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1: And we are back. And we finished that last set with Kurt Elling and the WDR Big Band, and they were covering the Wayne Shorter composition, Speak No Evil, and they called it They Speak No Evil here. And that was from their album In the Brass Palace from 2024, issued on the Big Shoulders Records label. And that was a great vocal transcription of Wayne Shorter's solo from his classic recording of that tune. And that WDR Big Band there was conducted by Bob Mintzer. And before that, we heard the original recording of that great composition from Wayne Shorter himself from the album of the same title, Speak No Evil, from 1964, issued on Blue Note Records. And joining the great saxophonists there were Freddie Hubbard on trumpet, Herbie Hancock on piano, Ron Carter on bass, and Elvin Jones was on the drums. 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And next up is Ike Quebec.

And we just heard something from the debut recording of tenor saxophonist known as Ardashir. And the album is titled Introducing Ardashir. And we just heard he and his group performing the Sonny Stitt composition, The Eternal Triangle. And that was Ardashir on tenor saxophone, and he was also joined by another wonderful tenor saxophonist, Steve Caldestad. Julian Borkowski was on trumpet, Winston Matsushita on piano, David Caballero on bass, and Graham Villette was on drums. And before that, we heard the great saxophonist Ike Quebec, the great tenor saxophonist, doing one of his own compositions titled A Light Reprieve from his 1961 Blue Note album, It Might As Well Be Spring. And Ike Quebec was joined by Freddie Roach on the organ, Milt Hinton on bass, and Al Harewood was on the drums. And WTJU is supported by Carpet Plus. 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And next up is the great Count Basie Orchestra, joined by Sarah Vaughan.

And we just heard Ben Reilly, the great drummer, and his Monk Legacy Septet. And we heard the Monk composition Green Chimneys. And that was from the album Memories of Tea, recorded in 2005. And Ben Reilly has since passed on, but he played drums with Monk's group for a few years during the 1960s. And joining Ben Reilly there were Peter Washington on bass, Freddie Bryant on guitar, Jay Branford was on the baritone sax, and I think he played bass sax on that album as well, Jimmy Green and Wayne Escoffrey on the tenor saxophones, Bruce Williams on alto and soprano saxophone, and that was Don Sickler on trumpet. And before that, we heard the great guitarist Bobby Broom covering the Sonny Rollins composition Pent Up House. And that was from Bobby Broom's album, Notes of Thanks, recorded in 2025, but it ended up being released this year as a tribute to Sonny Rollins, hence the title, Notes of Thanks. And joining Bobby Broom were Dennis Carroll on bass and Kobe Watkins on drums. And we started out the last set with Count Basie and his orchestra, I should say, Count Basie's orchestra with Sarah Vaughan. Count Basie didn't appear on that recording, but they were doing You Go to My Head, and that was from the album Count Basie and Sarah Vaughan from 1961, issued on Roulette Records. And that was Sarah Vaughan on vocals, of course, backed by the great Count Basie Orchestra of the period, minus Basie himself, with a rhythm section of Kirk Stewart on piano, Eddie Jones on bass, and Sonny Payne on drums. And it's just about time for me to wrap things up now, folks, but I thought we'd go out with something from alto saxophonist Mike DeRubo. And this is an album that was just released recently. It was recorded last year in 2025. The album is titled Way Out Northwest, issued on the Cellar Music Group label. And joining Mike DeRubo is Tilden Webb on piano, Jody Prosnick on bass, and Jesse Cahill on drums. And thanks for listening, everyone, and have a great evening.

You listen to Culture Vibes Radio. This is Ty Cooper, and I'm your host. And we got a good show tonight. We have an interview. That's right. We have an interview. We have Sawyer Spielberg on the show tonight. That's Steven Spielberg's son. Yes, but it's not about that because it's about his extraordinary talent. So stay tuned. That interview is going to start about 8:20. About 9:20. And we have music playing. We got music. We have everything. So, you know, stay tuned with us. Stick with us. Don't go anywhere. And let me see. I'm trying to figure out what I want to do tonight. So what I saw the movie The Odyssey. Now, did anyone see that? That's it was an amazing movie, man. I was so impressed by that movie. It was like, yeah, Matt Damon did his thing. Charlize Theron did her thing. I mean, it was just pretty star-studded, you know, but the talent just, it was just like high-level talent, and I really appreciated that. So I went and checked that out. That was cool. What else I checked out? I checked out the African-American Festival, Chiamba Festival. That was amazing as well. I mean, it was good energy. You know, it was really good energy, and that's what I really like. Got some good food from out there. So, you know, that's why it's really important. It's really important to support your community and the arts and culture that your community. I'm just fixing some stuff here, getting some stuff adjusted. So excuse me, but yeah. So I had a good time. I had a good time this weekend, and then also the indie short film series. You know, the series, I bought that back. And that was really cool. That was really, really cool. People really enjoyed themselves. And we almost sold out. Almost sold out. Packed house. A lot of people who bought tickets didn't show up. So it allowed more people who, you know, purchased tickets at the door. That was cool. So, you know, that's always a bonus, a double-double. That's what I call a double-double. But besides that, it was just like six of the films had representatives there, so they spoke on the panel after the film screened. We had 11 short films, and that was at the Vinegar Hill Theater. So that was the indie short film series. Some people get confused though when they see it. They be like, "Hey, I'm going to your festival." I said, "Well, the festival is not until March 19th through the 21st." So You like 7 months, 8 months ahead of time. So, you know, but, and that's an honest mistake, but it was the series. So we do a series, and that was one of the installments. And I used to do that monthly or bi-monthly. And when we did that, that event, we started that in 2019. And then, you know, 4 years later, I was like, all right, it's time to, you know, start the festival, you know, a 3-day festival, make it, you know, just do it big. And so that fifth year of the series, we did the festival. And the festival has been successful ever since. We started out screening 76 short films to this past March. We screened 131, had a partnership with the School of the Visual Arts. And, what can I say? It's just been really, really good. It's been a roller coaster where you just like going up, up, up. So it hasn't been taking drops and anything like that. And anything is possible. But the reality is, I think our people here, Charlottesville, around the globe, love short films, and they have a craving for it. And I'm so blessed to be able to bring that type of like entity and that type of event to our community, and people really kind of like been praising me for it. I got more thank yous this weekend for this event than I've got thank yous like from people who I buy stuff for. You know what I'm saying? It's like, yeah, so it felt really good though. I'm not going to lie. So my thoughts is always, right, when I'm doing that, when I'm doing something like this, okay, how can I make it better next time? How can I make it better? How can I make it better? And I don't know, honestly. I'm about to open up submissions for the next installment of the series, which would be
in a few months. So stay tuned for that. And hopefully WTJU, sponsor and other sponsors, so you'll hear more about it. But we are screening another film too, about juveniles being tried as adults. So we have that coming up. That's a feature film documentary. I'm gonna screen it. It's not part of. I mean, it's not a short. You know what I mean? But it's sponsored by the Indie Short Film Festival. So we're gonna show that soon. That's in September sometime. So we'll talk more about that later. But let's get to the music, though. We have some good music. We got Cruising by D'Angelo, One Woman Man, Dave Hollister, Can We Talk, Tevin Campbell, Happily Ever After, Case, and we got much more. All right, so stay tuned right here on Culture Vibes Radio. Don't forget, 9:20 or so, we have the interview starting with Sawyer Spielberg, film amazing actor, filmmaker, and also with Brian Muir, his producing partner and director of this film that we're going to talk about. All right, so definitely stay tuned. You don't want to miss that.

Yeah, rest in peace to my guy D'Angelo from Richmond, Virginia. Rest in peace to Angie Stone. You know, he was in a relationship with her once, you know, and a lot of public drama, but, you know, still rest in peace to both of them.

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0: You listen to Culture Vibes Radio, guys, and you guys know that we always have an amazing show, but this show is spectacular, and I'm going to tell you why. I have two gentlemen who I met at the Richmond International Film Festival, and that festival, it was a good festival, some good films, but I'm a New Yorker. You know, I even have a sweatshirt that say, respectfully, I'm from Harlem. Like, so I'm a New Yorker, man, at heart, and I love films that shot in New York. It's just something about it for me that it just kind of like, I just reminisce about the scene, the streets that I walked on and the pavements that I walked on and the areas and so forth. So I was already captivated by it anyway, but then the performance, the writing, locations, as I just stated, and the storyline was really good. It was hitting and it caught me off guard. I mean, when the writer, we're going to get into it, but when the writer switched, it was almost like this kind of like this neighborhood story, but then a major incident happened, which we all were connected to in America, and it kind of shifted me. And I was like, oh shit, I wasn't even expecting that. So and then it went into that, and then we saw another, I would say, another level in the character, the key character, the main character. So without further ado, I am interviewing Brian Muir and Sawyer Spielberg. Yes, that name sounds familiar, but this interview is not about that. So the interview is about the film. All right, and the film is Martyr of Gowanus. Yeah! What's up, fellas? Thank you for coming.
1: Yeah, thanks for having us on today. This is going to be great. I'm
0: absolutely
1: looking forward to chatting.
0: Yeah. So do I. You know, I was looking forward to this and told my wife. I was like, you know, I'm interviewing Sawyer and Brian, and I said, you know, you can't bother me today. I got to prepare. I got to write my questions down. So don't bother me today. But Brian, thank you. Brian is the writer, director, and producer of the film, and Sawyer is the lead actor, and I think the executive producer.
1: I'm one of the producers.
0: One of the producers, right? Yeah. So look, I don't know where to start, man. I have a bunch of

0: questions to ask, but I think I'm gonna ask Sawyer. How was it working with Holt McCallany? How was it working with him? Because that's that scene you have in there at that dinner table, you know, you guys having dinner. That was a powerful scene because it was a, you know, you guys had to, you know, it seemed like you had a good relationship. You know, you helped him put the cover back on the Jeep and you came over there and prepared dinner. But then he got serious about what this film is partially about. So I just kind of want to know, what was it like working with Holt?
1: I mean, Holt's incredible. He's a total professional, and he's been in the game for a long time, so he's very experienced. And he brought a presence on set that was very contagious, and it was very grounding. And I didn't have to do anything because he was giving me so much to work off of. So I just really, I was like, Brian, I'm just going to listen to him, because this is like a this weekend we shot that scene in Long Island. I said, hey, Brian, these next 2 days is like a masterclass in acting. So I'm just going to sit down and listen and see where the scene takes us. Mm-hmm. But beforehand, Holt and I decided to meet up at his loft in the city and run the scenes and rehearse. And we ordered sushi and we rehearsed for about 6 hours. We knew the scene so well that we were able to forget it. And I was able to really listen and put all the work behind me. You know, when you do your homework as an actor, that's when you can really be free on set. And if you don't, then you're sort of fighting your way through the scene. And so Holt brought a level of preparation and professionalism to those scenes that was that I'll never forget. And I think after shooting those scenes, I my work ethic shifted as well. So he inspired me in that regard, and we became good friends. And I actually ended up casting him in my next film too. So we're back on track together. Yeah,
0: I love that. That's what you know, that's what you want, right? Because you know, you cast an actor of his magnitude, and you hope to work with him again. You know, you don't know if he's taking the job. And I'm gonna ask Brian, how did you guys get him? But an actor like that take on a job, maybe because maybe he knows someone within the production, maybe things are a little slow. He want to kind of just like massage his chops or whatever the case may be. But when you get him, you don't want a one-off. Like, you want to have this relationship with him. You want to establish that, build it up. And he obviously respected you in your dedication to what that scene, because he's working with you on something else. Brian, how did you get him? How did y'all guys, you know?
2: Once again,
0: it's not about him. It's about your film, because you have a lot of other amazing actors in it. But, you know, I like Holt, you know, major movies he's been in, and his intensity in many of his roles in the past. I just like him. You know what I mean? So.
3: Yeah. We couldn't have been happier or luckier to have someone like him. It's a pretty funny story. One quick thing I'll say before how we got him was when I wrote this script. You know, I knew this is my first feature, my first film. So I was like, I'll be lucky if I get anybody who's been in the game for a while. But I was realistic. Like, you know, I mean, it's really hard to get someone with a resume like Holt McCallany. But I made a list like of 10 actors that I would like to approach to play the father. And I don't even know if I ever told Sawyer this. I may have, but I had like 10 actors, and Holt was one of them, because I had really admired his work. You know, with David Fincher, and you know, I loved him in Mindhunter and a lot of other stuff that he's done. So fast forward, Cass Sawyer, we start working up in Syracuse on the first block of the movie, which was most of the interiors, and we had not cast the father yet, and I had not reached out to anyone directly. And Sawyer and I were in a bar, like after we just shot, and I was talking to someone else on the crew. And we're talking about the dad part, because we knew it had to be, it's a meaty part, even though it's only a couple scenes. Right. And Sawyer, like, he overheard. He's like, did you just say you want to try to get Holt McCallany for this movie? as the dad. And I said, oh, man, like, I would love to get Holt McCallany. Like, I don't know him. You know, I don't know how to, you know, I don't know his agent. But, yeah, he's on my short list. I would love to get him. And so I was like, well, funny you say that. You know, I box in the city, and I got a good buddy of mine who also boxes with Holt. So I'm not making any promises, but I think I can get him the script. And I'll let Sawyer pick it up from there, because he's the one who made it happen.
0: Oh,
3: that's why he's a producer on the movie. One of the reasons.
1: Yeah, no, I box at a gym with my friend John Duddy, an Irish boxer, and I've known him now for 10 years. And yeah, he mentioned to me that he's known Holt for a long time, and they're good buddies. And I reached out to John and I said, hey, is there any chance that you'd like to, you know, you'd be comfortable sending the script over to Holt? And it was during the strike, and we had gotten a waiver because our film was not a studio film.
0: Oh yeah, right.
1: And that also meant that a guy like Holt was not working. So the timing of it worked out well, and it's a good script, and it's a great character, and actors want to work on great scripts with great characters, whether it's independent or a big studio film. And he's a real actor, so he likes to. So he connected with the father role, he wrote back pretty quickly, and he said he's in.
0: Nice.
1: And then we ended up doing a couple meetings, and that was it. That was it. That's yeah, cool, it was man. Very generous of him to come on to a film like this.
0: Yeah,
3: he had just come off of one of the Mission Impossibles, or
1: Mission Impossible.
3: So he went from this, like, you know, $1 zillion budget movie.
1: Right.
3: Worked with us on our indie, you know, Long Island for a few days.
0: Yeah.
3: And you know, I imagine he behaved the same way he did as if it was like a million or, you know.
0: That's nice.
1: Movie. Yeah, he treats every job with respect and humility. And I love that about him.
0: Yeah, that's cool.
1: It's funny. We shot those scenes in 2 days, and, the night after the first day of shooting, we went to a bar to watch the football game and to get some food.
0: Mm-hmm.
1: And every 5 minutes, somebody came up to Holt and said, hey, I just want you to know I love your work. I'm a big fan of you. And I've watched Mindhunter, you know, 20 times. It was great to experience that level of that level of success. And just to see the impact that he's had on people.
0: Yeah, it was good, man.
1: It was
0: a powerful scene, because your character, I mean, you know what, I'm gonna get to that. Let's go through the film. Let's go through because that scene was powerful, and it was like almost like an affirmation of the thoughts that you already had in your mind as a result of what happened. And it was like this conversation with him, and you got quiet, and you was like, you were confirming to your dad, like, I know. But we'll get to it. We'll get to it. Yeah. So Brian, so what inspired the title, Martyr of Gowanus, and also Rare Shot? So you could handle both of those questions in one.
3: Yeah, sure. Yeah, I mean, you know, for anyone who doesn't know, and I'm sure a lot of people don't know, I mean, Gowanus is really just a neighborhood in Brooklyn. Yeah.
0: Mm-hmm.
3: You know, and there's a famous Gowanus Canal, which just has a reputation of being like disgusting. And, you know, it's like,
0: Avenger
3: lives in there and it's gross. So I lived in that area of Brooklyn for years.
0: Okay.
3: And so I was very familiar with Gowanus and Red Hook and you know, like Carroll Gardens and those spots. So I knew those streets and I knew the area. And so, you know, I wanted it to take place in a Brooklyn neighborhood and shoot it right on the street, you know, like a lot of movies, you know, from decades ago, you know, that would shoot on location, you know, shoot right on the street. So so that was the Brooklyn part of it, and then the martyr part of it was just sort of you know, it's a story about a guy who's sort of, you know, trying to find his way, and he's sort of lost, and you know, and then you know, obviously it's like, I'm not giving anything away, but like, you know,
0: I'm gonna say September
3: 11th, right? So, you know, and that period and that event, you know, that sort of, you saw a lot of, you saw that word come up a lot, you know, like martyr, like, you know, like who's a martyr? Are you a martyr, or is that person a martyr? And like, because it's a very subjective word, and it has different meanings to different cultures and different religions and different parts of the world. And, you know, to to some people, you know, the men who flew those planes into the buildings, they were achieving their own form of martyrdom. So I sort of, I'm fascinated by that word, and I'm just interested in that word and what it means. So I wanted to kind of put that in the title, you know, and I'm not saying that his character is a martyr or someone else is a martyr, but I just want to explore that word a little bit. And so anyway, and then he goes on his own path. And you know, he kind of has his own ideas about what martyrdom is. So that's where the topic comes from.
1: We spend a lot of time talking about that word as well, because there's like the extreme version, which is what Brian spoke about, but then there's the more simplified version, which is basically sacrificing yourself for somebody else. And so, in a way, like we were talking about, you know, maybe the firefighters of that time were also, you know, expressing martyrdom as well. And how is Gavin going to go and express that? What's his journey? How is he going to? Is his journey going to be more the second one, more simplified, just sacrificing yourself for somebody else, or is it going to be more extreme and dangerous and violent? And that was his psychological journey through the second half of the film.
0: Mm-hmm. And that's what I said earlier about the switch. Like, you know, it was cleverly done, because I didn't see it coming. And so for me, the film was really about relationships and the neighborhood. And I say relationships, and not just man and woman, but relationship, you know, the buddies, because you develop the characters, your character development early was just kind of showing this neighborhood, showing his relationship, showing who, you know, like who's in his immediate circle. He goes to the bar, he drinks kind of a lot. That's a relative term. But he drinks, you know, regularly and stuff like that. He hangs out. So his friends are really important to him. Even when he was going through the traumatic experience of watching the towers fall, even when he told them, his friends, oh, now I don't feel like being around people or what have you, but then he still went out. He was easily convinced. So that just shows you that he leaned on his friends. He leans on his relationships. And then it was the girl. So, you know, but then he took us on this journey where you build up this relationship, and you people probably wondering, the audience going to wonder, okay, what's up with this guy? Like, does he have a purpose? Like, what is up with him? But then he ended up becoming a hero. Like, at the end, he became kind of a hero. He stood up for multiple people in a short period of time. And I think that's what heroes do. They put themselves in harm's length, even if it's something that's going on upstairs. So can you describe kind of like the character development with Galvin, particularly Galvin?
1: Yeah, you know, it was a dark mindset to be in, but a lot of the darker scenes were shot up in Syracuse, and I was away from my family, and I was away from the people in my life that I lean on, and so just the isolation of being in a different location and being surrounded by people you don't know, and that sort of loneliness that you experience, was easy to tap into, along with Brian's great writing. You know, it's all right there in the words. There's a lot of music and films that Brian and I were discussing that were sort of connected to what Gavin is experiencing. So after a day of shooting, I'd go back to where I was staying in Syracuse, and I'd watch those films and sort of study what they were going through, and I'd start playing music. And then me and Brianna, who played Mercedes, you know, her and I were sharing music with each other. And so between those three things, I was able to really find those nuances. Yeah. But a lot of it really is listening. And I think when you have a good script, you know, it's really just about being present, listening, and allowing the words and the circumstances to affect you. The biggest trap for me is like playing an idea of a scene or playing a mood, because then I feel like it's forced. So, I remember actually very vividly, there was the scene where he's in his apartment alone, watching everything happening on TV, and he was getting really torn up about it. The day before, the two guys, Liam and Adam, wrapped, and so did Brianna. So that was my family for those 2 weeks upstate New York. Those were my, and they all, you know, they all went back to New York. They all left me.
0: Yeah.
1: So I was always, I was feeling already alone, losing my new friends that I was working with, my new colleagues.
0: Mm-hmm.
1: And so that was, it was good timing with that. That was helpful to sort of tap into to that. Yeah, go ahead.
0: You know, no, I'm sorry, but I really was attached to, you know, how you, you know, you showed, and Brian, how you, you know, what you wrote as far as this community in the beginning, just a simple life, you know, just very simple life. He was a painter. He was halfway unemployed and whatever the case may be, and trying to figure out, you know, he needed to make some money because he was saying that he don't want to move to Long Island, you know, to be with his pops, you know. So, but it was just like this simple story. And then 9/11 happened. Do you guys, I mean, I vividly remember exactly where I was when 9/11. When you was writing this, and also Sawyer, when you read the script, did you instantly go to where you were at that time? And did that help kind of show these images and things, the way that you approach showing 9/11 footage and that archive footage and stuff like that?
1: Yeah,
0: I was impressed by that, and my hat goes up to you, Brian, for doing that. So, but I'm curious to know, where did you go when you was writing it, and also the same thing for Sawyer when you read it?
3: Yeah, well, I mean, you know, I'll let Sawyer answer, because I, you know, Sawyer's, you know, he's much younger, so his experience is totally different than mine and maybe yours. I mean, like, you know, I mean, I was a young man living in New York City on that day and during that period, and I'm from Long Island. So that, it has a very personal sort of connection and significance for me. So, I mean, yeah, it definitely, you know, people of older generations, they talk about Kennedy, where they were when he was shot, and mm-hmm. MLK, or like some of those types of moments. And this, for me, would be like one of our, the moment that I would remember where I was. And I definitely just wanted it I wanted our story to somewhat mimic the stories that people were living on September 10th of 2001, which was like, you know, it's just like regular life problems, man. I like the girl. She doesn't like me. I ain't making enough money. I don't know if I'm going to make my rent. You know, I don't know if the Mets are going to win tonight. You know, like, those were your problems.
0: Right.
3: And then all of a sudden, everything went out the window. You know, everything just got flipped on its head after those planes hit the building. So, and then, you know, and not just for New Yorkers, obviously, I think, you know, the whole country and probably part of the world, it was like, holy shit. Like, now it's like, we just hit the reset button on the world. And now we're going to have to, like, everything that comes after that is connected to that moment. So that was intentional to sort of make it like a hangout movie, you know, like a street neighborhood movie. And then all of a sudden, this huge event that we all lived through, turned it into something completely different.
0: Yeah, I think people are gonna be really attached to that. And like you said, not even just from New York. It's just it's a story of, it's not even an American story, to be honest with you, because tragedy happens all around the world. You know, you have things happening all around the world who people can attach. You know, they live in their life, they're walking to work, they're going to their favorite cafe, they go taking the train to work, they're doing the regular stuff, and then something happens. And it kind of like, you know, with me, I was born in the early 70s. So I was just coming from the late 70s, mid 70s, late 70s. I was coming from Coney Island with my friends, my family, when the blackout happened back then in the 70s. The whole city. And, you know, I remember that. I remember coming out of the train station. We were on the steps and everything went black. So I remember these things and they hold a special part in my heart. But so Sawyer, how about you? When you read the script, you was like, "Oh yeah, I gotta do this. Like this is it."
1: Yeah, I read it and I'm almost grateful that I was younger when the event happened and I was living in California.
0: Okay.
1: But I do remember that day very vividly, even though I was younger. But I also felt like because I wasn't in New York and I wasn't, old enough to really wrap my mind around what was actually happening, I was, it was an opportunity to really sort of understand the impact that it had on New York. And throughout the process, I built a lot of empathy around that time. And I felt like I was able to give the performance I wanted to because I was a little bit removed from that event. And I know that I've had friends who've seen the film who were there living in New York, and they were very, very impacted by the story. And they, every single one of them came up to me after the film and they shared their story with me, and they shared their experience being in New York, in their 20s, experiencing 9/11. And I felt like it was a great honor for me to sort of tap into that time. Sure. I'm a student of history. I love educating myself on the past. And so it was, when I read the script, I really wanted to do it because I saw an opportunity to really understand what was happening, what actually happened in New York during that time, because I wasn't there.
0: Yeah. So that's a good, thank you for sharing that, because that leads right into what I want to talk about briefly. Very briefly, but as an actor, what did you place and how did you place that energy in that moment? I mean, you're an actor. You're a great actor. So cool. You know how to take on a role, and act. But there's certain things that one has to do to kind of put them into a certain place. And so I'm curious to know, what was that you had to tap into? Was it your research? Did you talk to people prior to just kind of like get their heads? I know you said people came up to you afterwards, but did you, part of your research outside of just reading, did you speak to people who went through that so that you kind of can really have this? Because you went from a character in Galvin, like I said, just hanging out, doing a thing, trying to figure out their next steps, to a person who you were taking this on, and it was so deep for you that you took this thing on to the point where you admitted to yourself that you're a coward. You don't want to go to the army. You don't want to enlist. You don't want to go over there and fight, but you also want to do something. And I don't think that's the easiest thing to do just from acting. I think you got to go somewhere, and I'm curious about your process.
1: Yeah, no, it's, well, thank you very much for that compliment. That means a lot to me. A lot of research, a lot of conversations. It was really helpful to have Brian directing, because he was there. His experience of 9/11 was very similar to Gavin's experience. So having Brian as my director was extremely helpful, because he was able to sort of, like, you could see when Brian was talking about it and giving me direction, you can see it in his eyes, the impact it had on him.
3: Watch some stuff too. I mean,
1: me and Adam and the other guys, we all were sent a bunch of clips and passing videos to each other left and right. It was not easy to watch. And then when it came time to shoot and to tap into that, to those, that sensitivity and those emotions, I have no idea how I did that. To be honest,
0: it happens that way sometimes. You don't got to make up.
1: Sometimes you're lucky.
0: You don't have to make up anything for me, man. You don't have to give me no fancy answer. I just want, it just happens sometimes.
1: My answer is, I have no clue.
0: But no doubt.
1: I do know that I really loved Gavin.
0: Mm-hmm.
1: The character that Brian wrote, I really did love him. And I had a lot of respect and empathy for him.
0: It seemed like he voted for you, man. And that's how natural.
1: Yeah, right.
0: Yeah, well, that's how natural, because you just, yeah.
1: And I think when you love your character, it's really easy to sort of take that journey with him.
0: Yeah, and don't forget, Brian had to love it too. Because, when you write your characters, those are your birth child, those are your children. You wrote that character Because you love it, Brian. So it's good when someone else love it too.
3: Yeah, that meant a lot. And I kind of got that feeling even through the auditioning process, you know, not knowing Sawyer before this, but just sort of getting the vibe from him and just our small conversations before he went over lines or anything like that. I just kind of got that vibe. I'm like, he's got a lot of the stuff that I was looking for, you know, in a Gavin for sure.
0: I got, no, great job, fellas. Great job. Cultural Vibes audience, my audience, Cultural Vibes. Y'all, I want y'all to understand this movie is not just about 911. It's a movie. It's a regular movie, man. It's good. It got some humor. For instance, he get beat up. It didn't fight back. Just one punch. It took him down. I laughed at that because I'm like, yo, man, fight back. But he didn't fight back. And also, Gavin was racing a rat. Now, in New York, we have really big rats, particularly in the Bronx. But we have them in the subways. We have them in the subways, man. Gavin was racing a rat, because there was a debate in the bar with him and his friend, like, that won them slow. I don't know why he didn't race the other guy, but somehow, to prove the point, but somehow the rat came into it. I'm not, that's, we don't got to stay long with the rat, but you tossed that part in it, man. And that was before the whole 911. So it was one of those things that you were kind of just like, you were sleepwalking me, man. You were sleepwalking me, because that's how I was so surprised about the 911 being tossed in there. Because I was stuck on the rat. He racing a rat. So this guy's not serious about nothing. And they betting. So can you talk about that scene real quick? And then we'll go into more of like the media part of things.
3: Yeah, sure. Yeah, I mean, we had a lot of fun doing that. I mean, it had its own challenges for sure. I mean, trying to get a rat to run, not the easiest thing. I mean, like, you know, we talked about, so should we just capture a rat from like an alley, or like, you know, because those guys are crazy, you know, they'll you don't know what they're gonna do, you know. We don't have the time, like, who's gonna go catch a rat? So we wound up like getting a pet rat. And I mean, to be honest, it was like it was just a sort of a scene, like an absurd thing that you might do on a Saturday morning in Brooklyn, you know, like other people might be, you know, tailgating at like a big football game on a Saturday. But this ragtag group of guys, like, all right, well, we're going to do some gambling. We're going to raise some rats and, you know, just do something silly. And I wanted them to do something absurd before the world changed. You know, they would have never raced a rat on September 15th. You know what I mean?
0: Yeah,
3: it
0: right.
3: had to be before. And you know, and coming from New York, you know, most people have a rat story or a rat experience.
0: They're
3: around, whether you like it or not. You share the city with them. So I wanted to kind of
0: rent free.
3: You know, and I wanted to see Gavin run a little bit before he has to run in the end.
0: Rent free too.
3: Yeah,
0: the rats live there rent free, man.
3: It was a fun day.
0: Yeah. So the Gavin loved to go fishing. I don't know if he used to go fishing with his dad, or I don't recall that being in there. If it was, I'm sorry if it was, and I don't recall that. But he loved going fishing. He took this young guy that, you know, I think he tried to save him, to be honest with you, because, you know, you can easily go down the wrong path, particularly with the cousins that the young guy had, the type of cousin that the young guy had, you know, what he was involved in and so forth on the streets. So, but I've noticed, and this could have been intentional, and this is what I want to ask you about the intention of it. The Statue of Liberty was in the, you know, it was in the background. And I'm curious to know, was that intentional based on where you were going with the movie and, you know, our freedom and 9/11, our freedom being threatened and stuff like that? So,
3: yeah, I mean, you know,
0: It could have been a mistake. So, I mean, it could have been just like Sawyer said, you know, things just happen, you get lucky. So
3: Well, I think it kind of fit a little bit, because there's like an immigrant kind of story, at the heart of this movie. Not immigrant story, but like there's different nationalities and sort of like whose country is this, that kind of thing. So yeah, I mean that it's a very iconic location, like where we shot that in Red Hook, and a lot of people fished there. So it's like, and living in that area near Red Hook, I spent a lot of time on that pier, not as a fisherman, not fishing, but just knowing that people fish there and it's so beautiful. And I know, like, what's the insurance company? They do all their commercials with like Statue of Liberty,
0: Allstate,
3: the
0: no, Liberty.
3: Liberty. And that's supposed to be like more in Jersey with Statue of Liberty in the background. Like ours was like from Brooklyn. But I mean, it's beautiful, beautiful part of New York
0: I
3: too.
0: got you.
3: Like all those things kind of came together for that.
0: So why is this story important, and why you feel as though it need to be shared, And what you, and also what you think, but I don't like stacking questions, but so I'll just stay with that one. Why is the story important to be told and shared?
3: I'm like, it's not so much a 9/11 movie, like you said. Like, I don't think it's a 9/11 movie.
0: Right,
3: It
0: it's
3: is
0: not.
3: about a young man who's going through some difficult times, and he has a lot of anger, and he's trying to figure out where he's going to put that anger. And I do think that that makes the movie a little more relevant to today, or more timeless, if you will, because it's like we see so much of this, especially now, where these young men sort of, whatever's going on with their lives, and if they get like, if they go down these crazy rabbit holes from the internet, I don't know, but like when it comes to, the mass shooters, or sort of these, political assassinations, or guys joining ISIS, like all these young men who don't know what the hell they're doing or where they're supposed to be going. And so I was fascinated with those types of characters and why young men especially make those choices to do violent things. And so that's why I wanted to make the movie. I mean, that's really what it's about, because I'm like, I'm concerned, I'm concerned with like with what the stuff we see in the news every week, and how bad it seems to be getting, and you can debate all you want about what's causing it and like what's at the root of it, but it does not seem to be going away. And it always seems to be like these young men who are lost. And I wanted to just pull it away from 2025 and sort of this age, and put it a little bit in history, and just use 9/11 as sort of as part of the motivation for the path that our character goes down. So it's
2: All right, that's the first part of the interview. We'll be back with more, but we got to play music. We got some announcements to share as well. So stay with us. Stay with us. All right. Let's make it happen. Great interview though. Great interview. A lot of information. We having a good time with excuse me, with Sawyer and Brian. So that's Sawyer Spielberg, and Brian Mayer, and just a great interview. They have a great film. I wish you guys can see it. So you should look it up though. Martyr of oh my gosh. Oh my gosh, I forgot the title. Oh no, I got a brain fart. I'll be right back with that though, because I'm looking at these announcements that I have to air, and talking to you about the film as well. Martyr of Gowanus, excuse me. But yeah, so I got a little brain fart though. But great interview, great guys, man. I really enjoyed speaking with them. Actually, it was really a good time. Just kind of be vibing with them guys, and they sharing their wealth of knowledge and the information and just their motivation behind the film, which is great. All right. So we're gonna start playing some music, and I'm gonna make some announcements as well.

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0: Oops, sorry, I was talking and wasn't even on air. We just played The Sweetest Thing by featuring Lauryn Hill. The Things That You Do by Gina Thompson. Mary Jane by Mary J. Blige. Come Talk to Me by Jodeci. Before that was Happily Ever After. That was Case. And on to the break of dawn. All right, so we're going to go back to the interview with Sawyer Spielberg and Brian Muir. We are talking about the amazing independent film, Martyr of Gowanus. It's a community in Brooklyn by the water. It was a great film. I'm really hoping that you guys have the pleasure to see it, because I know I saw it and I was like, you know, I was amazed by it. All right. So let's get back to it. And then I'm gonna come back, make some announcements, close out the show, and see you guys next Tuesday. I think I'm in town. Yeah, I am in town. Let's get back to it.
1: Man, they're out there. Like, I don't know what's in their heads, but thinking about
2: it. They're bugging right now, man. I just heard about the shooting in the Bronx, you know, with some innocent people getting shot, like, recently, you know, like, last week. This week. I think it was last week. What's today? Today's Thursday. Probably early this week. It's nuts, man. But Sawyer, so, you know, I know you didn't write it and what have you, but you took on this lead role. So I want

0: know, what do you want or what do you think people will walk away with when they see it?
1: I hope, especially the way the film ends, I hope that people watch it and walk away.
0: And I'm definitely not
1: With
0: going to talk about
1: yeah,
0: what
1: no,
0: I'm not
1: walk
0: going to talk about the
1: away.
0: ending. I'm not going to talk about that ending.
1: Yeah,
0: I don't want to, you know, I don't
1: but
0: want to even allude to it because I want people to.
1: to experience it for themselves. I hope people walk away, sort of feeling that there's other options, to deal with your trauma. I think that, I mean, this is a great question. Gavin had a group of friends that he would always lean on, and when he was in a hard time, he would get a call from one of his buddies, and his friend would get him out of his apartment, get him out of his isolation, and get him out for a drink. And I think that it's so important to surround yourself with a strong community of people who light up when you walk in the room, and to surround yourself with people who really care about you. I hope people leave the film with a deeper appreciation for their friends and their community and their neighborhood. That's what I want. That's my dream.
0: That's cool. That's
1: Yeah.
0: cool. Yeah, Brian, I really like how you diversified the cast. Like, because that's New York. New York is a melting pot, for
1: For
0: real,
1: sure.
0: for real. It's a melting pot. And you do, I mean, yeah, there have been always, historically, there's been some, you know, been neighborhoods that, you know, predominantly black, predominantly Latino, black and Latino, white. So you have Nigerian, you know, African, but still, it still has always been a melting pot though. Even, you know, now we got gentrification happening, so it's, you know, things are shaking up a little bit. But I really like, and this is not a question for you, but you can like just make a statement if you want. But I was really impressed with that too. So there was a lot of like little things about this film that really drew me and which really made me say, you know what, I want to interview them because I really hope this film get distribution. You know, I wouldn't understand if it doesn't, because I think that it's worthy of getting out there. So, you know, I just want to take my hat off to both of you, you know, for taking on the project, and you guys had a great team. But I do like what you did, man. I think it was responsible filmmaking. I really truly think, because you could have made it predominantly one race, and you didn't do that. You had Latino, you had a black actor in there, you had, you know, you had white, you had, you know, you had just different things. I really appreciate you for that. Just
1: Oh,
0: wanted
1: well, that's, I mean,
0: to say
1: first,
0: that.
1: let me just say, first of all, like the fact that you're a New Yorker and you're like the same age as me, the fact that you sort of appreciated the movie and sort of the way we handled 9/11, that means a lot to me. So thank you.
0: I appreciate, well, I appreciate you even saying
1: Yeah.
0: that too, about
1: So,
0: your thoughts.
1: yeah, I mean, it's like, if you're opening your eyes and you walk around New York, not every neighborhood, but some neighborhoods, you're going to catch people that don't look exactly like you. And it's like, and if you're just working odd jobs here and there, you're not like, Gavin wasn't working at like some startup in Dumbo, you know what I mean? Like, so he wasn't surrounded by the same type of people, so it's like, yeah, the way he rolled, he sort of like had the chance to interact with different types of people.
0: And be accepted, and be accepted, because it was so, his interaction was genuine. You know, he wanted his stuff back from this dude who was stealing from him. He didn't care if the dude was Latino or whatever. He wanted his stuff back. And then he was like, yo, you know what? Let me introduce him to fishing. Let me introduce him to something else that he's not accustomed to. Exposure and access is what makes the difference between the have-nots and the haves. It's access and exposure. That's 100%, almost 100% of what it is truly. Some people make decisions and do whatever they want to do, but that achievement gap, man, access and exposure. And that's why I look at it. Maybe I look at these things too a little bit much more deeper than someone else, you know, like just kind of someone just watching something. But I'm a filmmaker too, you know, so I kind of just, when I take it in, I'm looking at all the messaging And I'm even making up shit. I'm making up stuff.
1: Yeah.
0: Because I don't know what was in your head when you wrote
1: No,
0: it. But I'm
1: it's
0: just,
1: yeah.
0: you know what I
1: Yeah.
0: mean?
1: That's what movies is. That's
0: I
1: what
0: think
1: movies
0: it's
1: are. You
0: natural.
1: know, it's like you
0: Interpretation.
1: watch stuff and we
0: Interpretation.
1: like you pull stuff, whatever you believe, you know, whatever you
0: Interpretation.
1: actually right or wrong. It's just sort of it's your interpretation. And well, that's good. I appreciate that. You know, we didn't want it to be like, oh, like look at these, we're these white filmmakers and we're gonna like, black people and sort of like Latino people. And to be honest, like I don't know if he would have taught that kid how to fish if he didn't have a hot sister. You know what I mean? So like,
0: Good
1: if it
0: point.
1: was just like, oh,
0: Maybe.
1: I'm gonna be a good guy, and he was like, I really want to get with that girl, so this might be my way. So
0: Angling.
1: it wasn't just altruistic, a totally altruistic, thing that he was doing.
0: New Yorkers always angle. We always
1: Yeah,
0: we have an angle. We have
1: well, you
0: an
1: gotta get
0: angle.
1: something out of it,
0: That's crazy. So I'm not gonna hold you too long. I know you guys are busy. What's the next step for the film though? And by the way, guys, we have those of you who just turned on the radio or who went online or whatever the case may be, we have Sawyer Spielberg. He plays the role of Gavin in the film, the feature film, Martyrs of Gowanus. And we have the writer, director, producer, Brian Mir. And he's here with us, and we've been rapping for a little while now. So what's the next steps for the film?
1: Tomorrow night I'm gonna see him.
2: Yeah, tomorrow night we're reuniting at the Soho Film Festival at 5:20 for a screening
0: You said
2: of
0: the Soho?
2: the Soho Film
0: I didn't even
2: Festival.
0: know they had one.
2: Yeah, they do, and they're screening it at the Regal in Union Square, which is a really nice theater. So we're gonna go, and we have a we had a screening at the Big Apple Theater, the Big Apple Film Festival back in, what was it, May?
1: Or June.
2: Or June, and a lot of the cast and a lot of our friends from the community couldn't make that event. So we have a lot of people coming together tomorrow night to see the show, and we're doing a Q&A afterwards, and then it's going up to Syracuse, to the Syracuse Film Festival on the 19th of October, which is great because that's where we shot a big chunk of the movie. So all the crew and all the
0: Oh,
2: team who are up in
0: you're gonna have a
2: Syracuse,
0: good turnout. You're
2: yeah,
0: gonna
2: can
0: have a
2: go and see it. So those are pretty special to do it in New York and to do it in Syracuse. And then we've been invited to the Bahamas Film Festival in December.
0: Did y'all submit it to Sundance?
2: We didn't get into
0: No.
2: Sundance.
0: Oh,
2: Yeah,
0: this thing, what?
2: we submitted to we submitted to quite a few.
0: This is a Sundance movie, man.
2: I think so too.
0: I've been going to Sundance for 10 years, 10 years in Park City, man. And this is a Sun I worked for Sundance. So this is a Sundance film. But
1: Earlier cut of the movie, I will say that as my only sort of like caveat. Like
2: The
1: you send
2: film's
1: us a
2: come a
1: cut
2: long
1: in, like,
2: way.
1: and we made some changes. So I'll give them that, you know, like this is a, and we're still not even 100% done. We're still doing some little tweaks
0: Oh,
1: to
0: y'all
1: it.
0: still working on it? Y'all still
1: Yeah, some
0: doing
1: little
0: things?
1: things that we have to do, and then some other little changes that we're doing. But you know, we felt it was ready enough
2: It's
1: for that.
2: about, no, it's about 90%. Yeah, but that's a good point, Brian. I mean, the first cut we were submitting was, it's amazing what you can do in the editing room. The second cut was much stronger. So the second cut was getting into festivals, and the first cut wasn't. So that, I mean, Sundance is a great festival. I had a few friends who went this year, and you know, one day I'd love to have a film there for sure.
0: But you will, man. You will. If that's what you want, you will. You will. I mean, this version should have been in it. But it is what it is, man. You got
2: Thank you for
0: other.
2: saying that.
0: Here's the problem with Sundance though. 17 they get 17,000 submissions, 5,000 features, 11,000 and something shorts. 50 something shorts get in. Around 100 features get in, but some of those 100 features are like Mandalay finance,
1: It's a crazy game, you know what I mean? And like we didn't even have a sales agent, you know, and that helps too. Like we just put the movie out there, and you know, we knew somebody, like we sent an email, but like we were just sort of just hoping
0: Yeah.
1: the merits of the film would get it
2: Yeah,
1: in.
2: we were new to the festival circuits
0: Okay.
2: before this film, and so we're learning as we go. If we knew
0: Yeah.
2: what we know now, we'd probably have a different year.
0: I did
2: But
0: not ask. Oh, I'm sorry. Go ahead. Go ahead,
2: no, but I'm
0: sorry.
2: just saying we're really happy with the festivals that did take us on, and
0: Yeah.
2: we got to meet you, Ty, at one of them.
0: Absolutely. Yeah.
2: I think these festivals are really a great opportunity to meet artists that you jive with. I think it's a great way to build
0: Yeah.
2: your community. So
0: Yep. You know what?
2: I've been loving the ride.
0: I'm happy. I have to say this selfishly. I'm happy you didn't get in because they probably would have had you do a premiere, and you couldn't go to other festivals before Sundance, which is in January, and I would not have met you. That could have been a possibility. But that's how they typically are with features. Sometimes I think they give some latitudes depending on something, but usually the features can't screen somewhere else. But sometimes you do have some that do. It just depends on if they say we want premiere status. You know, so I mean,
1: Hey,
0: sometimes it's, yeah, sometimes, you
1: working
0: know,
1: out the way it's
0: you,
1: supposed to work
0: yep,
1: out, you
0: yep,
1: know,
0: yep.
1: getting it done.
0: So how can people help you guys as far as, I mean, should people go on social media and brag about it, those who have seen it at festivals? What do you think will be helpful in your push toward distribution?
1: I mean, that it just as simple as that would be great for us. Like the more people who like it on Instagram. I mean, we're in the process. I'm working with a guy. We're putting a trailer together, and we're gonna start dropping
0: Okay,
1: some
0: good.
1: scenes and some clips and some. But we're really as we sort of continue with the festival side of things, we're actively trying to find distribution.
0: Yeah.
1: So, we're doing what we can, and
0: Yeah.
1: that's a whole other type of job and process. And so I don't expect your regular listeners to help us there, but yeah, just like us,
0: Yeah.
1: on Instagram, and
0: Yeah.
1: that's it.
0: How can they reach everyone? How can they reach the film or Instagram? I don't want people harassing you, calling, you know, like messaging you directly and all that kind of stuff, man. So does the
1: Go to
0: film have
1: Mart of
0: a
1: Gowanus on Instagram. That's it.
0: okay, Mardo
1: Yeah.
0: Gowanus. That's it. Okay, and how about Facebook? The same, or are you on Facebook? Is it too
1: Yeah.
0: old? Is that too old for you?
1: Not me.
0: Old
1: Maybe for him.
0: man.
1: But no, I mean, we haven't set up a Facebook page for the movie.
0: Okay. Oh man, both of y'all frozen. So is it me? I hope not. Oh my goodness. Fellas, are y'all there? Hello?
2: The more noise you make, the better it is. I feel like word of mouth is a great way to distribute a film. So if you want
0: Okay.
2: to go on to IMDb and give a rating, or go into Letterboxd and give a review, those
0: Yeah.
2: are all other ways you can contribute to the film.
0: Okay. Man, I lost y'all, man, a second ago. Something must have happened with the internet because it went out and then it brought me back in. I'm hoping everything's saved. Oh my God, that'd be terrible. Shoot. But all right. But yeah, so but I do have this one thing. Oh yeah, I want to know how can people reach it? You said Martyrs of Gowanus.
1: No ass, just one more martyr of God.
0: A martyr. Yeah, that's right. One. Martyr of Gowanus. And that's Gowanus. Gowanus. All right. And that's on IG right now. That's the only social media platform right now.
1: That is less.
0: Okay, cool. How about a website? Website for the
1: Work or it's trailer, and then we're doing the website.
0: Okay.
1: It'll happen in the next couple of months for
0: Okay.
1: sure.
0: All right, cool. So we have people looking out for it. I wish I could screen it at my film festival, but I have a short film festival, the Indie Short Film Festival. It's every
2: Oh, nice.
0: March. But yeah, but you know, if y'all have a short, let me know. But y'all not in the short business right now, because so you got a project coming up that you're gonna start working on soon. And
2: Yeah, I started. I've entered pre-production for another New York period piece that's going to keep
0: the
2: me.
0: title
2: It's called "Once Upon a Time in Hell's
0: and
2: Kitchen."
0: House Kitchen,
2: It's going
0: yeah.
2: to keep me busy for the next 6 months, but I'm around, and I'm also really hoping to distribute Mart of Gowanus as well. So I'm juggling a lot, but I'm present.
0: But you're present. All right, that's cool. One thing before I let you guys go, I did think that explain your decision making, Brian, when it came down to not having the two characters really link up in a happy ending, as a happy ending, Mercedes and
1: Carl?
0: Gavin, because I thought that was the obvious route that I thought it was going, and then she shot him down. So I was curious to know why.
1: I mean, I think what he was searching for is something like a little bit beyond that, you know. It wasn't just about getting the girl, it was about sort of feeling, you know, like he has a
0: Complete.
1: purpose. Yeah, a
0: Yeah,
1: purpose, feeling important,
0: complete.
1: feeling like he's a man, you know, that like he's you know, like I don't know. He just felt like he had to do something. And the fact that she hung with him at the end, you know, was pretty good for him. You know what I mean? Like,
0: Yeah, they were friends. She wanted to be
1: at the end,
0: sincere,
1: being
0: genuine
1: friends
0: friend.
1: is sometimes pretty cool too. So
0: That's
1: I
0: true.
1: hear. Yeah.
2: No, that's what I love. I really love that relationship with Gavin and Mercedes, because I really did feel like there was, it was, you know, there was more, it was more than just kissing and
0: Making out. It was depth. It
2: It,
0: had
2: yeah,
0: depth to it.
2: there was a real trust and a real genuine care for each other, which I thought was really mature and beautiful between that relationship. And I think that's more interesting to watch than you know, a big, crazy romantic love story. You know, I thought that was, that had more, another layer to it that I was really, I thought Brianna did a fantastic job. I'm excited to see what she does next. So yeah.
0: That's good. And did I ask you guys, how did the two of you meet?
2: My team sent me the script, and I read it. I loved it. I auditioned for Brian, or Brian's. I actually I didn't audition for Brian. I auditioned for Brian's casting director, who's great. And you know, a month later, I got a call saying, you know, Brian would like to meet. We hopped onto a Zoom. We did a few scenes together, and I you know, from what I heard from my team, I think it came down to like me and two other guys or something. And then I really had a strong love and connection to Gavin, and I knew in my gut that I had to play him for whatever reason. And so I remember, while Brian and the team were deciding who's going to play Gavin, I remember I wrote Brian an email, and I just said, "Hey, like, I just want you to know, I really like what we found during
0: Smart,
2: that Zoom was great, but I think
0: smart
2: I can
0: man.
2: really bring something more to this character if you if you if you if you give me a shot, man. You know,
0: That's the etiquette,
2: I want this
0: man.
2: job."
0: That's the work ethic you have, man. That's the work that shows to your work ethic, man. You reached out and made your case, like, hey, man, and some other people probably didn't do that. And that's like the winning. Sometimes that's the ingredient. And you know what thing? One thing also is that I love the fact that you are auditioning. People could look at your last name, and then but you audition, and then you get it on your own merit, man. I have so much, yo. I already told you, Sawyer, we talked briefly in the theater that day, man. But yo, bro, I have a lot of respect for you, man, as an artist, as a craftsman. I really truly do, man. I see so much, as a black man, right? I see so much privilege. And I live in Charlottesville, Virginia, where it's 70% black, 70% white, 18% black, 5% Latino. So I see a lot of privilege happening here in Charlottesville. And
2: This is a warm-up to our Q&A tomorrow.
0: when I see it, I love it.
2: You froze a little bit.
0: Oh, I
2: I had a
0: did.
2: privilege.
0: You did.
2: We were just talking about how we were so excited to hear what you were going to say, and
0: Oh, man.
2: yeah, you
0: No,
2: might
0: but
2: have to go back and
0: real quick. I don't know what's going on. My internet's saying it's high. But now I was just saying to you that I live in I live in Charlottesville, Virginia, which is a great place, but it's 70% white, 18% black, 5% Latino, and like 3% Asian. And so I see a lot of privilege, you know what I'm saying? And for you, for you, man, you auditioning, you grinding like you're a new actor, and you calling a producer and director saying, "Hey, man, I'm the guy for that role." Like, and that's what I'm saying. I have so much respect for you, and I told you this at the theater at the Virginia at the Richmond International Film Festival. But I have so much respect for you, man, because you are a true craftsman, and you put your work in, and you're getting your stuff on your own merits. And that's where it's at, man. So
2: Thank you.
0: my hat goes off to you. The last name is cool, but yo, when I hear you telling me that you auditioned and it was a competition, and then you still had to call him or contact him, come on, man. Like, everyone got to give you your respect, man. So demand your respect from people, man. I don't know, I don't know your personality and if you're a nice guy, super nice guy, but sometimes you got to put the black on, man. You got to run up in the building, man. So I'm just, that's just what it is. So
1: He's just gonna keep doing good work, and then it'll happen.
0: yeah.
2: Yeah, no, I that means a lot to me. When you came up to me after the screening, your words were really meant a lot to me.
0: Now
2: And
0: listen.
2: thank you for that, because I really felt seen, and I really felt like this project was the first time in my career. I've been lucky to do like little parts on TV and film here and there, but this was the first time that I actually had the runway to really sort of express myself fully, and to be seen and recognized for that hard work, it means so much to me. So thank you for that, Ty.
0: No, for sure, man. For sure. But yo, thank you guys. I really, really, truly appreciate it. I look forward to seeing this Once Upon a Time in Hell's Kitchen. I do have a special request. When you start filming, do you ever have any guests that come on set just kind of see the process
2: Yeah, of
0: and from
2: course.
0: afar? Like, I could stand in the back. I just want to kind of, because I'm tired of going on Law and Order and I got to stand across the street and like and figure out what they're doing. It's helpful for me as a filmmaker, but I just want that,
2: You let me know and we'll get you on a
0: okay.
2: set. Absolutely.
0: And I would not be up there for multiple days. It's just I like to see so I can learn. So I'm not that guy. So,
2: I'll see you there.
0: All right, I appreciate you, Sawyer. So we have Sawyer Spielberg and Brian Mir of the feature film, Martyr of Gowanus, Brooklyn-based story. Well, it was filmed in Brooklyn, Long Island, and Syracuse, but it's a New York-based story. And you guys are gonna want to see this. Trust me. IG, Martyr of Gowanus, and you can follow them. They're gonna post where you're screening that and some insights so you can attach yourself to the film. So give it up to my guys. Everyone, clap, y'all, clap. Well, thank you, fellas. I really appreciate the time. I know it was a long interview, and I apologize for that, but.
1: Great talk.
2: No, it was a great conversation, Ty. One of the probably the best we had, Brian.
0: Oh man, thank you.
2: Yeah, thank you.
0: Thank you. I appreciate it.
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4: And we're back to the music as we, you know, close out the show. Great interview, man. Just talking to those guys, man, and just it was just really refreshing, really cool, really down-to-earth gentlemen. And I wish the best for Sawyer and Brian. I want to check out – I need to reach out to Brian because I need to know more about what's happening with that project that he's working on in Hell's Kitchen, the Hell's Kitchen project. So that sounds so interesting. So I'm hoping, I wish the best for him. So let's get to, let me see. Do I want to do Lost Ones? Let me see. Put That Woman First. Ooh. Yeah, you know what? Let's do that. Let's put That Woman First. They all deserve to be put first. So many of these loser men out here just bringing them down and not respecting them, and because they have low self-esteem themselves, they're not worth anything. So let's put these women first. Here we go. Jaheim.

0: 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Who is it?
1: 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I'm just doing it, that's all.
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Thanks so much to all the underwriters for helping tonight and into the morning. And we have a very seasonal appropriate show planned for you. Man, my voice sounds really dumb tonight. Let's get into it. Okay?

That slice of the personal classifieds was from the B-52s off Whammy. They titled it Song for a Future Generation. We had Fastball, The Replacements, who originally were The Impediments. I thought they were The Placemats. Kiss Me on the Bus, Valerie Loves Me, from Material Issue and their international pop album. And a great cover of the old psychedelic folk rock song Love Alone Again or by The Damned. Stay tuned for more rock. Oh, don't you just love it?

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You had less time he was around. There's oppression abound.

That's right, boys and girls. Let's go tripping. A little honey don't. Brought to us courtesy of Carl Perkins. On Sun Records, and also the guy who started out on Sun was Roy Orbison, who had a tough time starting and keeping with Oobie Doobie there, but finally finished the song. Roy Orbison and the Teen Kings is the name on that first single from him. It can be found on the Dance album. Funny name for an album, isn't it? So as the background players are telling us, Dick Dale and his Deltones, it's summertime, kiddies. And the time is right for taking a trip. July, right? High summer. So I think really this is the best time of year for taking lots of LSD trips. Don't you? And by that, of course, I mean long, slow drives. And that's going to be our theme for a little while here. I invite you to take a nice, long draft. Tip your head back. Close your eyes. Let's drift.

doing now? How we doing now? Have we achieved full flotation? Is the rotation complete? Talking on top of composition by Galt McDermott, and if the melody sounds familiar, you find yourself wanting to sing the words 256 Viet Cong captured, walking by in our winter coats. Yes, this is the composer who wrote the music for the musical Hair in 1967, and also composed the soundtrack for the same titled movie 2 years later. Galt McDermott. The polyphonic spree before this with Light and Day. Off Bossa Nova, we heard Pixies with Javelina. That's some kind of pig. Wish You Were Here, not by Pink Floyd, but by Dead Sullivan off Reason. And then, yes, by Pink Floyd, What's the Deal? Off their often misunderstood Obscured by Clouds album. It's misunderstood because people think that the albums that came after that were the great ones. They were not. Aurora Borealis, Aurora Borealis, K-Dog, from the Meat Puppets,

Kurt Kirkwood and the Meat Puppets. They got kind of psychedelic there in the middle of their career. Almost never came back. Strange little Jumpin' Jack Flash cover by Ananda Shankar. We started at the top with Don't Bogart Me off the Easy Rider soundtrack. Who played that on the record was the Fraternity of Men, but I believe that was the Holy Modal Rounders originally. We're kind of in a summertime, tripping out. Let's go for a long road trip, long slow drive vibe. We're going to hang with that. Thanks for listening on The Sound Choice in Central Virginia, WTJU, Charlottesville, and worldwide at WTJU.net, where perhaps you are a person of the future listening to us. Thank you for tuning in. Probably a sunny afternoon would be a perfect time to listen to this show. Or if you're wide awake, maybe right now. Or if you're going to sleep.

0: for tuning in on this LSD long, slow drive summer edition of Midnight Confession. Hearing back from some long trips I took many long years ago right now. Find the full playlist online at
1: right now. We welcome to the show a fantastic group that's had no less than 12
0: WTJU.net. I appreciate y'all taking along. I will be back in 2 weeks. In the meantime, take care of each other, take care of them animals, and take care of yourselves. We love you. Stay tuned for Mal Paso at 1.
1: Records in succession. The Fabulous Kinks.
0: What else you gonna finish with?
1: And this is one of the songs that was one of those hits. Bossman Ray Davis wrote it. I think it's a knockout number. Sunny Afternoon.

the humble, welcome to Blackboard Jungle. So don't you fumble, just be humble.

0: limerence?
1: Well, limerence is a condition that was described in the 1970s by Dorothy Tennant, the psychologist. And it's when we develop an intense obsessive infatuation to another person. There's obstructions, there's barriers to consummating the relationship. We sort of get caught in this obsessive loop. And it's almost like, what it is, it's very akin to an addiction, of being addicted to this other person. I just want to add, I know limerence all too well. And the thing with limerence is, you'll know if you've had it just by the description I've given.
2: It bleaches out stains, wipes out germs as no other leading cleanser can.
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DJ Malpasso here with you on yet another special episode of Limerence Addiction. I've been formulating this one for a while, I think. And I was just telling someone last week that it's very difficult to find someone who matches your freak exactly in the right place at the right time. And I think that's kind of what tonight's playlist is about. And before we get back to it, here's a poem by David R. Slavitt called The Valve. The one-way flow of time we take for granted, but what if the valve is defective? What if the threads on the stem wear thin, or the stuffing box, or the bonnet ring leaks, or the joints to the pipe ring fail, and there's a backwash? It happens. And then old loves meeting again have no idea what to do, resuming or not resuming from where they were years before, or the dead come back to chat, or you are reduced for a giddy moment to childhood's innocent incompetence. You look up as if to see some hint in the sky's blackboard, but then whatever it was, some fluff or grit that clogged the works, works free, and again time passes almost as before, and you try to get on with your life.

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DJ Malpasso here with you on Limerence Addiction. And I just hit you with a copious amount of music. Let me get caught up on the back announcing. We started the show, in fact, with Under the Milky Way, a cover of The Church, obviously, by Say Lulu. And I love that since I first heard it in, I think, 2021 on a pandemic era online goth night that a DJ was hosting. After that was There Always by my current crush, Bridget Calls Me Baby, from this year's Irreversible. That was followed by Someone Somewhere in Summertime by Simple Minds off of what I think can be called their breakthrough album from 1982, New Gold Dream. After that was My Time by the Psychedelic Furs. Then we heard Climax by, I'm going to say Djo, D-J-O. I've never heard anybody say it out loud. That was followed by You Can't Put Your Arms Around a Memory by Johnny Thunders. Important thing to remember there. After that was A Photograph Replaced My Mind by Space Moth. And I think I heard that first from DJ Nowhere Girl, so thanks for that. Then we heard Deathly by Grim Grim from Eternalize, which came out this year. After that was the Afghan Whigs version of Dark End of the Street. Then it was The Vampire of Time and Memory by Queens of the Stone Age. And finally, we heard Poems of the Past by Fura.

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I am DJ Mal Paso, and you are listening to Limerence Addiction.

DJ Malpasso here with you on hour two of Limerence Addiction, which tonight, in a manner of speaking, is about bad timing. And in that last short set, you heard Wrong by Depeche Mode, It's a Sin by the Pet Shop Boys. Either of those two could really be my theme song. And then Hour of Need by The Sound. Up next, Local H covering Pink Floyd and going way harder than they needed to. And I appreciate

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I see the pictures play of people being and gone, living in moments from the past, over much too fast, still longing to belong. Just

Effed Up Ode by Dean Young. We all know that moment when the woman lays her hand on the man's scar. We have all heard water pouring in Brahms, wrens twitter in the flowering bush. Still we don't understand each other? What a lot of practice it takes making the howling face blank. We manage the couch up the stairs right angle. We've touched each other exactly right, both touching and being touched. But then we miss each other by seconds, which is all chaos needs. It's not just mishearing that makes us shout what we don't mean, throw money on the table and leave. Always too much and not enough. All those workbooks full of calculations worthless. We swore each day we'd check the tadpoles, threw the knife so far into the air, we forgot to keep watch for it coming back down. How many letters are being crumpled up right now? I find myself saying I love you to almost nothing, to fog. Can't we go back to being children with keys looped on string around our necks?

DJ Malpaso here at the end of Limerence Addiction. And you've just been listening to Till the End of Time by Devotchka, originally on the Little Miss Sunshine soundtrack. Then it was No Time by Dead. After that was I Can't Believe I Found You in This Town, Mike Doty, from back when he was in the throes of quite the midlife crisis, if I recall correctly. After that was Hunger for a Way Out by Sweeping Promises, speaking of midlife crises. After that we heard Can We Pretend a Little Longer by Johnny Telephone, followed by In a Dream I'm a Painting by Porridge Radio. Then we heard Face to Face by Susie and the Banshees, which my gothy friends couldn't believe I just stumbled upon recently, because I was not a kid that was into Batman Returns for whatever reason back in the day. Then we heard Remembering by Ultravox. And we heard Kissing in the Dark by Adrian Borland. And when I say don't go anywhere, I always mean it. But I really mean it tonight, because I'm gonna close out the show with an artist we've already heard from tonight, which I try not to do too often, you know, two by the same artist in the same show. But this may very well be my ultra climactic song of the summer. This has been DJ Malpaso with Limerence Addiction. Until next time, take care of yourselves and each other, because say it with me, all that everything is gonna be everything. Bye.

Top of the morning, friends. 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And on the web at WTJU.net. I'm your host, John Bennett. This is the Graveyard Shift with the Nocturnal Mix, a show with a theme. First, let me thank DJ Malpasso, one of the greatest shows yet. Wonderful job. Thank you, DJ Malpasso. Our theme tonight is the moon. It's a full moon. So let's listen in. Based on the recommendations from the entirety of none of you, on this theme tonight, we're going to be focusing on the moon. You're going to be hearing songs like Moon Dance, Moon River, How High is the Moon, Moonlight in Vermont, Fly Me to the Moon, and what you're listening to right now is the great Glenn Miller Moonlight Serenade. So let's get into it and dig into Glenn.

Baby,

Thank you for coming by, Van and Morrison. We started the set off with Glenn Miller, 1939, Moonlight Serenade. After that, the Beatles, Mr. Moonlight from their Beatles for Sale album, 1964. After that, we heard Ella Fitzgerald, How High is the Moon, from the album Lullabies of Birdland, 1955. It was composed by Morgan Lewis with lyrics by Nancy Hamilton and introduced in 1940 to a Broadway review called Two for the Show. And then, of course, we heard Neil Young's Harvest Moon, 2004. After that, the incomparable Patsy Cline, Blue Moon of Kentucky, from her Last Sessions album, 1988. Patsy was killed in a plane crash, in 1963 in Camden, Tennessee. She was only 30 years old. The crash also claimed the lives of country stars Cowboy Copas and Hawkshaw Hawkins. Despite her legendary status, Patsy Cline only recorded for 6 years. Yet in that short time, she created a body of work that made her one of the defining voices of the music industry. After Patsy, we heard Creedence Clearwater Revival, CCR, Bad Moon Rising from the Green River album, 1969. Then we heard Moondance, Van Morrison's song from that Moondance album, 1970. And what we're listening to right now is Stan Getz, Nastro Gilberto, Moonlight in Vermont. You're going to be hearing this song several times over the next few hours in quite different versions. One coming up by Willie Nelson, I think, in our second, maybe, I think, a third hour. It's a great version. Let's see, it was written in 1994 with music by Carl Strasberg and lyrics by John Blackburn. Blackburn intentionally avoided rhyming, which was almost unheard of for popular songs of the time. Verses are almost written like haiku. Short and vivid images of Vermont rather than conventional love stories. So enjoy it. And what we got coming up now is, of course, Moonlight Mile. Rolling Stones from the Sticky Fingers album, 1971. You won't hear Keith Richards on this one.

Thank you, Kat. Youssef. Let's see. We started off that set with Moonlight Mile, Rolling Stones song, of course, Sticky Fingers, 1971. You didn't hear Keith Richards because he was not on it. Jagger worked closely with guitarist Mick Taylor on that set, that song. Mick Taylor was a lead guitar, one of the highlights of the track, I think. The orchestration is extraordinary. The sweeping string arrangements by Paul Buckminster gives the song a cinematic quality. Jim Price's piano also has a haunting atmosphere to it. Very special. After that, we heard Polka Dots and Moonbeams, Bud Powell, 1954. Powell's life was marked by tragedy, unfortunately. In his 20s, he suffered a severe head injury after being beaten by police, an event that many believe contributed to his lasting mental health problems, spending a lot of time in psychiatric hospitals. Like several American jazz musicians, Powell moved to Paris in the late 50s, where he found environment much more welcoming in the United States at that time. His Paris years were portrayed in the film Round Midnight, although the central character is really a composite of Bud Powell as well as Lester Young. After that, we heard Fly Me to the Moon by Astrud Gilberto, The Shadow of My Smile album, 1965. You'll hear that several times over the next couple hours, different versions, different genres. Then we heard Blue Moon, Ella Fitzgerald, from her Ella Sings the Rodgers and Hart Songbook, 1956. And then we ended up with Moon Shadows, Youssef, Cat Stevens, Teaser and the Firecat. Cat Stevens grew up in the West End of London. Everything was so bright. He said he didn't see his shadow by the moon until he went to Spain. And it was so brilliant. First time he saw it, with that experience, he wrote that song. And what we're listening to now, of course, is Herbie Hancock, It's Only a Paper Moon, from his summer jazz album, Herbie Hancock, 2026. What I like to do is give you a little information before we move on to the next set about some things coming up later today. Foggy Notion. It's a great show. Wednesdays, that's today, 2 p.m. Foggy Notion brings you mood-motivated music from Midweek Musing. Midweek Musing. 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That's Foggy Notion, Wednesday afternoons from 2 to 4 right here on WTJU, hosted by DJ LP and DJ Ostris. 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Regardless of genre, if a Black person made it, you'll hear it. The Black Beat, Wednesday nights from 9 to 11 right here on WTJU, hosted by DJ Leslie Scott Jones. It's a great show. Catch it. All right. Let's get back into our music. See what Herbie's got for us.

0: 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I'm your host, John Bennett, on the Graveyard Shift with the Nocturnal Mix, show with a theme. Based on the recommendations from the entirety of none of you, our show's theme today is the moon. Consequently, what we heard in our beginning of the set was Moonlight in Vermont, Willie Nelson from his Stardust album, one of the great albums, 1978. After that, we heard the Rolling Stones' Child of the Moon from the Jumpin' Jack Flash album, 2021. That date doesn't sound quite right. I'll get back with you on that. And then we just heard Moonlight in Vermont again, whole different type of version with Ella and Louie. The driving force behind this collaboration, which was probably the best of any two singers in this genre, was a fellow named Norman Granz, founder of Verve Records. 1956, he paired both these guys, Ella and Louie, with Oscar Peterson and his quartet. I believe that made up Herb Ellis on the guitar, Ray Brown on bass, Buddy Rich on drums. Ella and Louie collaborated professionally for only 3 years and only made three albums, studio albums together. Pretty remarkable. They are something else. Let's see here. I also wanted to give you a little information about something coming up. And see if we can find it here. And if not, we can go right back down to play the Offbeat Roadhouse promo. That's what they want me to do, and that's what I am going to do. So here you go.
1: 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For additional details, including directions to WTJU, visit WTJU.net.
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0: Well, there we go. Hope you enjoyed that. So, let's get back in and dig into a little Chet Baker.

Thank you, R.E.M., Man on the Moon, from the Automatic for the People, 1992. Prior to that, we heard The Police, Walking on the Moon, from the Regatta de Blanc album. Performance I particularly like because it showcases the strength of the band, Sting's vocals and bass, Andy Summers on that shimmering echo feel guitar, and Stuart Copeland on that reggae-inspired drumming that drives the song without overpowering it. Pretty special. Prior to that, we heard How High is the Moon, Emmylou Harris, from her Evangeline 1981 album, I believe. And what we're listening to now is How High is the Moon by the Modern Jazz Quartet from the Pyramid album. Quartet members were John Lewis on piano and musical director Milt Jackson on vibraphone, Percy Heath on bass, and Connie Kay came in a little later on the drums. Before we move on, folks, for those of you who've got a little bit of time today and want to hang out near your radio, you want to listen to Jazz Mania, heard every Wednesday morning from 9 to noon. Jazz Mania presents a diverse blend of modern and classic jazz, as well as other forms of creative and improvised music, a veritable smorgasbord of jazz. And then on Wednesday nights, Gary and Steve bring you the world-spanning mix of modern jazz and the avant-garde. Tune in for a weekly dose of Living Time, Wednesday nights from 7 to 9. Dig it. All righty. Let's get back and listen to a little MJK.

Thank you, Nora. Nora Jones, Shoot the Moon. From the Come Away With Me album 2002. Prior to that, we heard King Harvest, Dancing in the Moonlight. Dancing in the Moonlight album, 1973. You remember King Harvest was a one-hit wonder. This was it, the Dancing in the Moonlight song. They're often called just that, a one-hit wonder, one-trick pony. Also, for whatever it's worth, they didn't even write the song. It was originally written by Sherman Kelly, who first recorded it with his band, the Bafalangos, in 1970. Prior to that, we heard Moon Over Bourbon Street, Sting, of course, The Dream of the Blue Turtles, 1985. What we're listening to now is Chet Baker and Philip Catherine, How High is the Moon, from their 2022 album. Philip Catherine, electric and acoustic guitar, Chet Baker, trumpet and vocals. They worked together from about 83 to 86, both recording and in concerts. Catherine, I believe, was from London, Brussels area. We take a minute to give you a little valuable public information. The Rivanna Water and Sewer Authority has declared a drought watch for Charlottesville and Albemarle County. They are urging immediate volunteer water conservation to prevent a mandatory restriction. Residents and businesses are encouraged to adopt conservation measures now to preserve water levels and avoid stricter mandates. So, for more information, contact customer service at 434-977-4511. It's getting mighty dry out there. All right, let's get back and listen to little Chet Baker and Philip Catherine.

Thank you, David Byrne. Talking Heads. We start off with Sail to the Moon, Radiohead, from the Hail to the Thief album, 2003. Tom York on lead vocals, guitar, and piano. Johnny Greenwood, lead guitar, keyboards, orchestral arrangements. Ed O'Brien, guitar, backing vocals. Colin Greenwood on bass. Philip Selway on drums. You know, in 2007, Radiohead released the In Rainbows Online. Using a pay-what-you-want model, fans could choose any price, even nothing. It was one of the first major releases to challenge the traditional record industry and influence how artists thought about digital distributions. By the way, lead guitarist Johnny Greenwood has become one of the world's most respected film composers. He's written acclaimed scores for films like Thomas Anderson's, including There Will Be Blood, Phantom Thread, and for Jane Campion's The Power of the Dog. After that, we heard Linda Ronstadt. God, what a voice she has. The Moon is a Harsh Mistress. We'll hear that a few times over from her Get Closer album, 1982. Then we heard Moon Rocks, Talking Heads, Speaking in Tongues, 1983. And what we're listening to now is Polka Dot and Moonbeams, John Coltrane, from the album Sidestep, 2009. Coltrane, tenor saxophone, Hank Mobley, tenor saxophone as well, Donald Byrd, trumpet, Elmo Hope, piano, Paul Chambers, bass, Philly Joe Jones, drums. You know, Hank Mobley was called the middleweight champion of the tenor saxophone. It was not meant as an insult. Mobley's tone sat beautifully between the powerful sounds of horn players like Coltrane and Sonny Rollins and the lighter style of the Stan Getz type. Mobley himself described his own sound as not a big sound, not a small sound, but just a round sound. Mobley was a founding member, as you know, of Art Blakey's Jazz Messengers. So let's get back and dig into a little of Moonbeams, John Coltrane.

0: 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This is John Bennett on the Graveyard Shift with you. The show's Nocturnal Mix, show with a theme. Based on the recommendations from the entirety of None of You, our theme tonight is the moon. You're going to be hearing songs coming up like Polka Dot and Moonbeams, Moon River, East of the Sun with Diane Krall, beautiful song, No Moon at All by Julie London. And you just heard Polka Dots and Moonbeams by John Coltrane. You can hear the same song, but a variety of different versions. A few songs that'll be the same, but with a variety of different versions. Before we move on to the next hour, why don't we get in a little message?
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0: Also, as we get into this final hour, I want to remind everybody about the Nocturnal Mix. Every Wednesday from 3 to 6 a.m., playing a mix of music from the darkness of night into the light of day. Jazz, rock, R&B, and songs dedicated to weekly themes. Hosted by John Bennett. Oh, that's me. Hope you enjoy that show. Let's see here. Now, what we got coming up is a little Sarah Vaughan. Hope you enjoy it.

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There's such

I think you're Diane Krall. Diane Krall. Song, East of the Sun, West of the Moon. From the album, When I Looked Into Your Eyes, 1999. By the way, Anthony Wilson was that guitarist that played such a prominent role. Also playing guitar was John Pisano. It was John Clayton on the bass, Jeff Hamilton on the drums, Paulinho da Costa on percussions, and of course Diane Krall on piano and vocals. By the way, Anthony Wilson was the son of the legendary band leader and arranger Gerald Wilson, outstanding jazz guitarist. Let's see, prior to that, we heard, of course, Louis Armstrong, Moon River from 1964 album, Hello, Donna. And then Polka Dots and Moonbeams by Sarah Vaughan from her Sassy Swings Tivoli, 1963. What we're listening to now is another version, a quieter version of Polka Dot and Moonbeams with the Bill Evans Trio from his Coffee with Bill. In 1958, Miles Davis picked up Evans to join his sextet, 1958. Although he was only with the band for about 8 months, his influence was profound. Evans' harmonies helped shape the sound of Miles Davis's landmark album in 1959, Kinda Blue. They're one of the great ones. Evans played piano on all but one track and even wrote some of the wrote the liner notes. So what we got coming up? A little Julie London, Chet Baker, and I'm gonna throw in a kind of a curveball, the infamous String Dusters, and see how you like it. But right now, let's get back and listen to little Bill Evans Trio.

Thank you, Ella. Ella Fitzgerald and the Delta Rhythm Boys. The song is Only a Paper Moon. Recorded in 1945, Delta Rhythm Boys were one of the finest vocal harmony groups of the era. Formed in the early 80s, they were known for their smooth four-part harmonies, impeccable timing, and ability to blend jazz, gospel, and pop. Delta Rhythm Boys became enormously popular in Europe, especially, oddly enough, in Scandinavia in the 1950s, where they toured. Some of them ended up moving there and living in Scandinavia. They were a bit less known than the groups like the Ink Spots and the Mill Brothers, but remarkable voices. Prior to Ella, we heard Johnny Hartman, Moonlight in Vermont, 1955, from the album Songs from the Heart. And then we heard Walking on the Moon, infamous String Dusters, quite a version from their Silver Sky album, 2012. And we heard Moonlight Becomes You, Chet Baker, the trumpet artistry of Chet Baker, 1955. We start off with Julie London, a beautiful version of No Moon at All from her album Julie Is Her Name, 1955. Folks, I'd be remiss not to let you know that there's a great show coming up, Classical Prelude, coming up next. Classical Prelude wakes you gently with fine orchestral and choral music. Most of the featured works are over 50 minutes long, enveloping you in a world of sound, awakened to the music by classical and romantic composers such as Beethoven, Bruckner, Mozart, and Schubert. It's quite a show. It's coming up next. If you're hanging out, you'll enjoy it. All right, talking about coming up next, we're going into the last set, and this will be my exit. What you're going to be hearing, what you will be hearing, is Bob Seger. The song Shame on the Moon from his The Distance album, 1982. Then you can hear Blue Moon with Elvis Presley from the Sunrise album, 1999. And we're going to end the show with Moon Rays, a great song. You'll want to stay tuned for this one. Horace Silver Quintet. 2008, Horace Silver piano, Art Farmer trumpet, Clifford Jordan on tenor sax, Teddy Cotwick on bass, and Louis Hayes on drums. This is a great song. All right, so I would like to say I very much enjoyed being your host tonight. I'm John Bennett. Our show is a nocturnal mix, a show with a theme. Hope you enjoyed it, and I'll be listening to you on the flip side.

Antonio Vivaldi. The Violin Concerto in F Minor, Opus 8, Number 4. Performing was the Raglan Baroque Players and Monica Huguet. You're listening to Classical Prelude on Charlottesville Classical. Our featured work is the Trio for Piano and Strings in A Minor, In Memory of a Great Artist, Opus 50, by Peter Ilyich Tchaikovsky. This is a performance with the Rembrandt Trio.

The Trio for Piano and Strings in the key of A minor, Opus 50 by Tchaikovsky. That was a performance with the Rembrandt Trio. This has been Classical Prelude with Ralph Graves. Thanks so much for listening.

0: You're listening to WTJU Charlottesville. It's time for local news. The cost of food can be a burden for many families over the summer, especially with rising grocery prices and cuts to federal SNAP benefits. VPM's news correspondent Hannah Davis-Reed is here to break it down.
1: Summer should be such an exciting time for kids.
2: That's Sarah Steele. She's the director of No Kid Hungry Virginia.
1: But unfortunately, for thousands of Virginia kids, summer can also be the hungriest time of the year.
2: Many public school students qualify for free breakfasts and lunches, but then comes summer vacation. Luckily, there are a few resources to keep kids from skipping meals. Sunbucks provides qualifying households a one-time $120 benefit for groceries over the summer. Families can double their benefit by shopping at approved local farmers markets. There's also Sun Meals, which provides free meals to anyone 18 or under. Hannah Davis-Reed, VPM News.
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Good morning and welcome to Classical Sunrise on WTJU, your arts companion for our community. I'm Ken Nail. I'll be your host until 9 o'clock this morning, presenting classical music to help you start your day off right. So pour your coffee, sit back, and enjoy Classical Sunrise on WTJU.

And let's take a look outside at the weather before we begin our music. All in all, a pleasant day across Charlottesville and central Virginia today. Lots of sun and a high of around 87. Temperatures will dip into the mid-60s tonight, and we can expect more sun with highs in the upper 80s through the rest of the week. Written in the 1880s, Emmanuel Charpentier's opera Gwendolyn tried to package a Wagnerian musical style so that it would appeal to French audiences. Now, the story is, the libretto is set in 8th century Saxon Britain, with a tragic storyline following a Saxon maiden named Gwendolyn, who tames and marries the invading Danish Viking leader Harald, leading to a bloody wedding feast conflict where both lovers ultimately perish. Real kind of Game of Thrones stuff there, I think. The opera is mostly forgotten, but the overture lives on. Performing the overture to Gwendolyn is the orchestra of the Swiss Romand, led by Neeme Järvi. Music of Emmanuel Charpentier to start your classical sunrise.

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1: Well, your favorite polymath and mine, Joseph Ballon, a Chevalier de Saint-Georges, was a master fencer, decorated military leader, and conductor. In fact, the orchestra he led premiered Haydn's Paris Symphonies in the City of Light. And he was a fine composer as well. Here's the Catalyst Quartet performing his Quartet No. 2 in G minor, music of Joseph Ballon, Chevalier de Saint-Georges.

Music of Joseph Bellone for your classical sunrise. That was his quartet number 2 in G minor. Performing was the Catalyst Quartet. It's 7:24 a.m. My name's Ken Nail. I'll be with you until 9 o'clock. 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

0: Music that almost needs no introduction. That's music from Johann Sebastian Bach. From the Well-Tempered Clavier, that was the Prelude and Fugue, number 12 in F minor, catalog listing, BWV 881. 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
0: 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Our next composer, Carlos Baguer, was the organist for the Barcelona Cathedral in the late 18th and early 19th century, and like many of his contemporaries, was heavily influenced by Joseph Haydn. Now, I listened to an album of his symphonies recently, and to be honest, many of them seemed a bit rote, a bit derivative, not too original. But this particular work struck me with a bit of original flair. I hope you enjoy it. This is the Symphony No. 16 in G major of Carlos Baguer. The London Mozart Players are by Matthias Baumert.

Music from Spanish classical composer Carlos Baguer. That was his symphony number 16 in G major. Performing was the London Mozart Players led by Matthias Bommert. Well, the saxophone only makes sporadic appearances in the classical repertoire, but what if we put four of them together and arrange some classical favorites for them to perform? Well, let's give it a whirl. Here's the Ebonnet Saxophone Quartet performing the Danse Macabre of Camille Saint-Saëns.

Music of Camille Saint-Saëns for saxophone quartet. That was the Danse Macabre performed by the Ebonet Saxophone Quartet. And thanks for being with me this morning here on Classical Sunrise on WTJU 91.1 FM, worldwide on WTJU.net and charlottesvilleclassical.org. My name's Ken Nail. I'll be here until 9 o'clock. And let's wrap up our first hour with music from Eric Wolfgang Korngold's score for The Seahawk. Here's Andre Previn leading the London Symphony Orchestra in the cut entitled Freedom.

0: Music performed by an orchestra and conductor that really know their way around film scores. That was the London Symphony Orchestra, led by Andre Previn. Performing the music of Eric Wolfgang Korngold, that cut entitled Freedom from the film The Seahawk.
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And welcome to the 8 o'clock hour of Classical Sunrise on Charlottesville Classical, WTJU 91.1. My name is Ken Nail. I'll be with you until 9 o'clock this morning. Looking outside at the weather, all in all, a pretty pleasant day across Charlottesville and Central Virginia. We'll have lots of sun and a high of around 87. The temperatures will dip into the mid-60s tonight, so that's nice. But we can expect more sun with highs in the upper 80s throughout the week. Well, we have music coming up this hour from Dvorak Bouffardine, Cécile Chaminade, Aaron Copland, and plus we'll have Handel taking a stroll around London all this hour on Classical Sunrise. We'll begin our music with the celebrated French Baroque flutist, composer, and instrument maker, Pierre Gabriel Bouffardine. Here's his Concerto in E minor. Musica Antiqua Cologne is led by Reinhard Gerbel.

0: music from French Baroque. Pardon me. Music from French Baroque flautist and composer Pierre-Gabriel Bouffardin. That was his concerto in E minor. Musica Antiqua Cologne was led by Reinhard Goerbel. WTJU is supported by the Heifetz Institute, presenting the 30th anniversary Heifetz Festival of Concerts running through August 1st. 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Tickets and details are at heifetzinstitute.org.
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Music of Antonin Dvorak performed on the cello by Harriet Kriege and the German Rhineland Orchestra led by Gustavo Gimeno. That was Klied, the Opus 68, number 5 of Dvorak. WTJU is supported by Martha Jefferson House, a senior living community on Gordon Avenue in Charlottesville. Each week, Martha Jefferson House Director of Marketing and Admissions, Mark Hunt, hosts A Life Unedited, a podcast about the lives and perspectives of remarkable people in our community without the filters of hindsight. Podcasts can be found on the Martha Jefferson House Facebook page and on YouTube at life-unedit. Well, in the 1920s, Aaron Copland composed an unperformed vampire ballet entitled Grog. Later in 1929, RCA Victor held a contest for new works by American composers. Short on time, Copland lifted three movements from his ballet and created the Dance Symphony. And he won $5,000, which was pretty nice cash back in the 1920s. Performing the Dance Symphony of Aaron Copland is the St. Louis Symphony led by Leonard Slatkin.

0: The Dance Symphony of Aaron Copland. Performing was the St. Louis Symphony Orchestra, led by Leonard Slatkin.
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2: 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I'm Shari Barbour, and this is All Those Notes. Who would you call friend? 19th century composer Modest Mussorgsky's friends called him flabby and half-idiot. Fortunately, those opinions changed. Tchaikovsky said, for all his ugliness, he speaks a new language. Beautiful it may not be, but it is fresh. After the death of a Russian artist, Mussorgsky visited an exhibit of his sketches. He was compelled to compose a memorial to the artist, who, by the way, was his friend. The result? A suite for piano, with connecting movements that depict walking through an exhibition. His baffled and perplexed friends and fellow composers showed little or no appreciation for the music. Mussorgsky set it aside without ever trying to publish it. At the time of his death, it had not been performed or published. Enter friend and colleague Rimsky-Korsakov, who tweaked the manuscript and published it. Maurice Ravel relied on that edited piano score to create the most popular orchestral version of this well-known work. The list of orchestrations and arrangements by other composers, conductors, and musicians is long. There are more versions for orchestra, ensembles, band, even accordion and glass harp, and an art rock adaptation the length of an entire album. Mussorgsky died never knowing the world loved his music, yet just about everyone has heard at least part, if not all, of Pictures at an Exhibition. Thanks to a little help from his friends, I'm Shari Barbour with All Those Notes. For more of All Those Notes, visit virginiaaudio.org.

Piano music from Cécile Charminat. That was En Paix Dévastée, which means in the devastated country. Now, it was written in 1918 in the aftermath of World War I. It's kind of a real departure from the lighter, more salon-friendly works we usually think of with Cécile Charminat. Our pianist was Peter Jacobs. Well, coming up at 9, you have a choice. On WTJU and WTJU.net, it's Jazzmania, presenting a diverse blend of modern and classic jazz, as well as other forms of creative improvised music, a veritable smorgasbord of jazz. And on CharlottesvilleClassical.org, it's Analog Masters with Tom Goodell. Here are the greatest recordings of the past restored to pristine clarity and sonic splendor. Familiar artists like Arturo Toscanini and Joshua Heifetz are featured alongside nearly forgotten women and people of color, all of whom made indelible contributions to the world of classical music. Well, wrapping up our music this morning is a delightful piece from Percy Grainger. Here's Philip Martin on the piano with the Bournemouth Sinfonietta, led by Kenneth Montgomery. This is Handel in the Strand.

Music of Percy Grainger for your classical sunrise. That was Philip Martin on the piano with the Bournemouth Symphony led by Kenneth Montgomery. Handel in the Strand. Thanks once again for joining me this morning for Classical Sunrise. Classical Sunrise is on every weekday morning from 7 to 9 a.m., and you can check out our full range of classical and other programming at WTJU.net or the WTJU app. My name's Ken Nail. Have a great day.

0: You're listening to WTJU Charlottesville. It's time for local news. The cost of food can be a burden for many families over the summer, especially with rising grocery prices and cuts to federal SNAP benefits. VPM's news correspondent Hannah Davis-Reed is here to break it down.
1: Summer should be such an exciting time for kids.
2: That's Sarah Steele. She's the director of No Kid Hungry Virginia.
1: But unfortunately, for thousands of Virginia kids, summer can also be the hungriest time of the year.
2: Many public school students qualify for free breakfasts and lunches, but then comes summer vacation. Luckily, there are a few resources to keep kids from skipping meals. Sunbucks provides qualifying households a one-time $120 benefit for groceries over the summer. Families can double their benefit by shopping at approved local farmers markets. There's also Sun Meals, which provides free meals to anyone 18 or under. Hannah Davis-Reed, VPM News.
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3: 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My name is Dusty. I'll be your host for the next 3 hours of Jazzmania. 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All right, let's see what we have lined up here for our first set of the morning. We're going to start off with something from Ricky Ford. We'll hear from Joe Henderson, Keith Jarrett featuring Charlie Hayden. We'll hear from Stan Getz and finish out the set with something from Barry Harris. So here we go, Ricky Ford.

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0: All right. Sorry for that mix-up. You just heard from Oscar Peterson, Smoke Gets in Your Eyes. Before that, I was trying to finish up with Barry Harris with If I Loved You. Sorry about that. And before that, we heard from Stan Getz featuring Arthur Fiedler. And that was something called Three Ballads for Stan. And that was from the album A Song After Sundown. Before that, Keith Jarrett with Charlie Hayden from their album Jasmine. We heard Body and Soul. Before that, Joe Henderson from a nice collection of his recordings. And we heard You Know I Care. And we started with Ricky Ford from a nice collection of recordings, Jazz for Those Peaceful Moments. We heard it. I Got It Bad, and That Ain't Good. All right. I'm your host, Dusty, and this is Jazz Mania, and you are listening to WTJU Charlottesville. I'll be right back after this message.
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0: All right, and we're into our next set of music. We're going to start this one off with Elian Elias. We'll hear from Anita O'Day, Babel Gilberto, Sarah Vaughn, and Dinah Washington. So here we go, Elian Elias.

The long-running All That Jazz remains committed to all the bops, global influences, and the new. 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Always more music and less talk. 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

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This is Jazz Mania.

Oh, Dinah Washington. Wow, what a voice. That's from her album, Singing Standards. Yeah, that was After You've Gone. And before that, Sarah Vaughan with Duke Ellington, Songbook 1 and 2. We heard I Didn't Know About You. Before that, Bebel Gilberto from her album, Bebel. We heard River Song. And before that, Anita O'Day with Cal Theater from their album Time for Two. We heard Under a Blanket of Blue. We started with Eliane Elias from her album The Three Americas, and we heard Charango. All right, I'm your host, Dusty. This is Jazz Mania. And let me see here. What do I have for you? Absolutely. 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Details at garthnewell.org. All right, let's see here. What do we have coming up? Another set of music. We'll start off with Avishai Cohen. We'll hear from Stan Getz again. We'll hear from Matt Maneri with Lucian Band, something new from them. Bill Evans, and we'll finish up with the Tord Gustafsson Ensemble. So Avishai Cohen.

gospel group, The Legendary Ingrams, this Saturday, August 1st. Then it's Corey Harris Band with Jen Tal at Rivanna River Company on Saturday, August 8th, as part of the 2026 Rivanna Roots Concert Series, frontporchseville.org.

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All right. The Tord Gustafsson Ensemble featuring Kristin Asbjørnsen on vocals from the album Restored Returned. We heard The Swirl. Before that, Bill Evans in Germany, the last concert. We heard Laurie. Before that, Matt Maneri with Lucian Ban from their album Transylvanian Dance. We heard Lover Mine of Long Ago. Before that, Stan Getz from the album Getz Plays Jabim, the girl from Ipanema. We heard Once Again. And we started with Avishai Cohen from the album Triveni 2. We heard Portrait. I'm your host, Dusty. This is Jazz Mania, and you are listening to WTJU. I'll be back after a couple of brief messages.

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2: Friday mornings, beginning at 9, join Charles Peel for a program featuring jazz, pop, blues, and soul blended together in a soundtrack cocktail spanning several generations. Rhythm Rendezvous. All right. And into our next set, we're going to start off with João Gilberto. We'll hear from Frank Sinatra, Chet Baker, Boz Scaggs, and we'll end the set with Antonio Carlos Jobim. So let's get into it, João Gilberto.

plan. I should have realized there'd be another man. I overlooked that point completely until the big affair began. Before I knew where I was at, I found myself upon

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This is Jazz Mania with your host, Dusty. 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

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Bobby's Burgers, housed in a silver food trailer, serves smash burgers made with grass-fed beef, house-made sauces on buns with few additives. Hours are Tuesday through Saturday, 11 a.m. to 2:30, and again from 5 to 8 p.m. Bobby's Burgers, founded by a UVA grad from the class of 2025.

All right. Antonio Carlos Jobim. That was Agua de Mayo. Before that, Boss Gags from his album Detour. That was Tomorrow Night. Before that, Chet Baker from a collection of his recordings. We heard Everything Depends on You. Before that, Frank Sinatra from a nice collection of the world's greatest crooners. We heard I Guess I'll Have to Change My Plans. We started with Joao Gilberto, and we heard Afim Abia. All right. And let me see. 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All right, let's look at our next set. We'll start off again with Avishai Cohen. We'll hear from Jack McDuff, Stan Getz again with Joao Gilberto. And then we'll hear from Marilyn Crispell with Anders Jorman, a new release from them. And we'll finish up the set with something from Donald Byrd. So Avishai Cohen.

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All right. That was Donald Byrd from a collection of recordings. That was Alter Ego. Before that, brand new from Marilyn Crispell and Anders Jorman from their album Memento, we heard Three Shades of a House Morning. And before that, Stan Getz was Joao Gilberto from The Best of Two Worlds. We heard Valsa Bahia. Before that, Jack McDuff. We heard I Cover the Waterfront. And we started with Avishai Cohen from the album Triveni. We heard Amenu. All right, I got time for one set left, I think. But before I do that, I want to mention that Wild Women and Friends, heard each Thursday morning from 11 till noon, features women artists in jazz and blues with a liberal use of friends to include other genres and even an occasional boy now and then. That's Wild Women and Friends, Thursday morning from 11 till noon, right here on WTJU. And also want to mention that Wednesday nights, Gary and Steve bring you a world-spanning mix of modern jazz and the avant-garde. Tune in for a weekly dose of Living Time Wednesday nights from 7 to 9 p.m. All right, we're going to start this set off with Wes Montgomery. We'll hear from Kurt Rosenwinkel, John McLaughlin, Joe Lovano featuring Julian Lage, new from them, and Pat Metheny's latest album. So, Wes Montgomery.

All right. In the background, we're listening to Joe Lovano with Julian Lage from their new album, Paramount Quartet. We're hearing something called The Call. Before that, John McLaughlin from his album Thieves and Poets, we heard My Romance. Before that, Kurt Rosenwinkel from Alternate Guitar Summit, Alternative Guitar Summit, honoring Pat Martino. This is volume two. And we started with Wes Montgomery, Bumpin'. We heard Here's That Rainy Day. And we'll go out today with Pat Metheny's latest album, Side Eye 3. And we'll hear So Far, So Good. Thanks so much for listening this morning. Thank you so much for the phone calls. And keep it tuned here to 91.1 FM. Aaron the Jazz Czar will be here next Wednesday for another edition of Jazz Mania, and I'll be back in a couple of weeks. Thank you so much. Enjoy the day. Stay cool.

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1: 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For Arts This Week, we chatted with Jason Woodle about the Albemarle County Fair, which will be hosted at James Monroe's Highland July 30th through August 1st.
2: My name is Jason Woodle. I'm the Marketing and Events Manager at James Monroe's Highland. There's a lot that makes the Albemarle County Fair special. We are primarily an agricultural fair, so you're not going to see Ferris wheels or tilt-a-whirls. What you are going to see is animals, lots of animals. And of course, we still have the cotton candy and the funnel cake and all the great eats that you have at a county fair. In addition to a group of livestock that's being shown and then sold by local members of the community, we also have probably one of the best home arts sections of any county fair that I've ever been to. It is comprised of submissions from your prize tomato, that apple pie recipe that your grandmother made, jams, jellies, homemade brewed beer, artwork. There's a lot that is submitted, hundreds of entries every year that's submitted by our local community. What I'm super excited about, and this is actually the second year that we have sort of changed the way we interact with community organizations at the fair. We started this last year, and I've been actively reaching out and partnering with nonprofits, local government agencies, even state agencies to come out and exhibit at the fair. So you may walk in and you may see the SPCA or the Boys and Girls Club or Region 10 or even the Marine Corps recruiter. We have a large number of exhibitors who will be coming to the fair, and really they just want folks to come and see familiar faces and new faces that are in their community so they can interact.
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0: Sorry about that. That was a hot beginning, wasn't it? Thanks to Dusty for 3 hours of great jazz mornings on WTJU. And the program beginning now is Beyond Borders. The title says it all. This is Bruce. Last time I was here on this show, it was hot outside. We were in that oven phase before around the fourth, but we survived. And speaking of the fair, I can't give you a farm report this year because it's pretty much disaster from every bed in the garden. Going to get a few hot peppers, but practically nothing else. It's tragic, but I'll figure out sooner or later who to blame. We're going to go to Morocco to begin this week, this fifth Wednesday of the month, this version of Beyond Border. 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

0: In 1997, a mixed batch of Germans, Swedes, and probably others called themselves Urban Turban. A song called I Can't Complain. Overtime was the name of the release, and they subtitled their project Northern Folk Rock and Blues. Contemporary commentaries, I think, still applicable, but stop hitting the microphone, Bruce. Before that, we sort of dip back to the jazz predecessor of this program, Lena Willemark, or Willemark, a Swedish violinist and vocalist who I play a lot on Atlantic Weekly Part 2. She was joined there by two names, particularly from jazz world, well-known, Bobo Stinson and Palle Danielsson, bass and piano, and then a string trio, shifting it back into Swedish folk. And that was a tune called The Blackbird, pretty much. And we opened up with a short trip to Morocco with Davy Graham, who you also hear a heck of lot of on Atlantic Weekly Part 2, at least when I'm in the chair. 1965, he basically taught a whole generation of English, Scottish, and Irish folk musicians what the guitar was and how to use it. Majun, a taste of Tangier there. Sorry, gotta do my jobs.
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3: Well, I just was in Louisville last night for the IBMA, the Bluegrass Music Award stuff going on there, and I had a song up for Song of the Year that I'm going to start with tonight.

And this next set, we will shift essentially to music from Panama, but manifesting a lot of influences. 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

0: So we were closed. We opened and we closed the set with music from Panama, from a nice Soundway collection called Panama 3, subtitled Calypso Panamania, Panameño, Guajiro Jazz and Cumbia Típico on the Isthmus, 1960-1975. And in between, we heard the silver tones from a collection of jazz-inspired Venezuelan music called A Taste of Cacao. That's what you get when you hire amateur DJs. You end up one country over from where you intended.
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0: The Ravana Water and Sewer Authority has declared a drought watch for Charlottesville and Albemarle County, urging immediate voluntary water conservation to prevent mandatory restrictions. 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
0: This next set will be a representation of our Christmas in July theme, by which we mean we play music from cold countries and it doesn't exacerbate the heat. It cools it or chills it or displaces it, especially in cognitive terms. So we'll move back up to the Baltic for our next set, starting out with the Danish String Quartet.

Maria Kalanimi from her release Bellow Poetry, a short by the window and an extended rain, accordion plus environment, I guess you could call it. Before that, from Sweden, Grupa, the group, the title cut to Lavalek. I don't know what that refers to. And then we opened up with the Danish String Quartet, who are usually on the classical side of the catalog, but they did a release called Woodworks, where they did arrangements of folk music, and Vigstamoyen is the name of a farm, a man living on a farm in the valley called Vigstamo in rural Norway. So we move on. That was our attempt to reduce the humidity and remember what northern climes can be like. And we'll be there again soon. We'll be missing this heat, I can assure you. From the Caspian Sea to the Sea of Japan, Silk Road seeks out the many musical gems hidden in plain sight. Every Thursday afternoon from 12 until 2, walk down Silk Roads and catch music from across Asia. It's still kitten season at the Charlottesville Albemarle SPCA shelter, and there's a continuing need for specific donations for the kittens at the shelter and the more than 70 already placed in foster homes. The shelter welcomes donations of wet cat food, kitten warmers, kitchen scales for weighing, and much more. Donate these items directly to the shelter in person or visit caspa.org for more details. Beyond Borders continues for another 67 minutes here on WTJU. Our next set will take us up past the top of the hour. And all I need to tell you about it is that Eddie Palmieri is anchoring it.

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From Haiti, Coupe Cloué. From everywhere, call it New York City, Eddie Palmieri. And a little probably unknown mariachi to start us off. Las Golondrinas. And at the top of the hour, we made it legal thanks to Central Virginia's invaluable Terry Allard telling you that you're listening to WTJU. And Terry told the truth. We're moving on for another 52 minutes of Beyond Borders rock and roll, taking over at 2 o'clock, but good programming on WTJU 24/7. 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Then it's Corey Harris Band with Gentile or Tall at the Ravanna River Company, Saturday, August 8, as part of the 2026 Ravanna Roots Concert Series. Information at frontporchseville.org. And a coalition of five local nonprofits and community groups has formed the Grocery Card Campaign to help alleviate food insecurity that many immigrants are facing as a result of federal immigration enforcement activities. The Grocery Card Campaign puts grocery store gift cards immediately into the hands of our immigrant neighbors and is an opportunity for community members to show their support by helping ensure that basic food needs are met. For more information, please email grocerycardcampaign@gmail.com. We're going to move to Africa for the next set. Tanzania begins us on Beyond Borders on WTJU.

That slow drag was from Conakry, Guinea, the Orchestra de la Payotte. Before that, from what is now Burkina Faso, but was at the time of recording Upper Volta, Sissé Abdoulé and the Super Volta Band. And we opened up with the Milmani Park Orchestra, excuse me, from Tanzania. So that was fun. WTJU is supported by the Wine Warehouse, located at 1804 Hydraulic Road in Charlottesville. 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And our thanks to them and to all underwriters down here where we are.

0: 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From Mali to Memphis, Tuva to Tamil Nadu. 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From Ouagadougou to Washington, Denmark to Delhi, Jordan, John, or Iran will guide you on a journey through the musical diversity of the world. And where else but WTJU Charlottesville?
1: 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We're going to play some more of that Nubian or Egyptian funk that I love so much. And then here's some historic music from the Congo. Just a little over half an hour to go on Beyond Borders on this bright, pleasant Wednesday afternoon here in Central Virginia and on WTJU.

0: three cuts from the exemplary deep archive on the double discs of Cram Discs, the label release, The Roots of Rumba Rock, Congolese Classics, 1953-1955, and another shot of Nubian soul funk jazz, courtesy of Hassan Abdel Aziz here on WTJU. We'll tell you a few things and then get back to music.
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0: Coming up this Friday night at Offbeat Roadhouse, the acoustic blues sounds of Bobby Thompson. 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
2: And I personally hate to play announcements before I back announce, but time is tight and I just wanted to do my wrangling on the minutes and seconds to go. Ali Nkata from Zambia in the 1950s and Super Biton de Segou from Mali in the 1970s. We're going to go out with Ricardo Lembo, mostly supposedly Brazilian, supposedly Congolese, but Brazilian vibe. And then Andy Palacio from the Garifuna people of Belize and neighboring jurisdictions. Thanks for listening. Rock is here, and I'll be back on the fourth Wednesday of August.

0: ganali bi ya ganali ita gara ya bi
1: There we go. I'm blinded with that. 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
3: 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Pretty good.
4: 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All right. One take, two.
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You are tuned in to WTJU Charlottesville, 91.1 FM on the dial, WTJU.net, streaming worldwide. This is Foggy Notion, and I'm DJ Zostris. I started out with Life's Gone Down Low by the Lajadu Sisters from their album Danger that was first released in 1976 and re-released in 2025 by Numero Group. I was in New York City last week, and there was a Numero Group pop-up shop in New York, and so I picked that album up as well as several others, and so I will be playing from most of the albums that I picked up at their pop-up shop last week. And I'll be playing lots of other things, some new things, some old things, promoting a live show coming to town this Friday. In the second hour, I'll be playing something brand new by duo Heron and Crane, hot off the presses. Lots of fun stuff today. I hope you'll stay tuned on this lovely Wednesday afternoon. 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On Sunday, August 2nd, Potter's hosts WTJU's Vinyl Takeover from 1 to 6 p.m. Your favorite WTJU DJs will spin records for your enjoyment. 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All right. I think it's time to jump into the music. I am going to start out with Silver Apples. I have Known Love on their album Contact from 1968. Thanks so much for tuning in to WTJU.

0: Hello, hello. It is 2:27. You are listening to Foggy Notion. I'm DJ Zostris, and I want to mention that I'm here with DJ Lamb Chop and with Gray. I have two shadows in the studio today.
1: Thanks for having us here, Zoe.
0: Yeah, it's fun. We're having a little party. Let me tell you what you just heard. I ended the last set with Blanket by Otto Lux from Future Perfect that came out in 2005. I heard Otto Lux in a cafe when I was in New York, and I didn't really know them, and I was like, this is cool. So that's how they ended up on the show today. I also played Back to the Cave from the Odyssey Cult that is brand new. And Odyssey Cult is kind of a supergroup of sorts. It has a bunch of people. Zoe Amba, who is a avant-garde saxophone player. She also recently put out a guitar singer-songwriter record, which I will be playing a song from. Really cool young saxophone player. She was playing the skronking sax on that. Bridget Dawson from the OCs is on that. Ben Flashman from Comets on Fire. Paula Fraser from Tarnation. Ethan Miller from Howlin' Rain. Steve Shelley from Sonic Youth. And Ina Showalter from Magic Fig. And Anthony Tybee from Carlton Melton are all in that group. And they have a forthcoming record, and I'm pretty excited about it. I played Special from Babe Rainbow from their brand new record, Acid and Honey. This is a fabulous record, highly recommend. And I opened up with Silver Apples, I Have Known Love from Contact, 1968. And that was that set. DJ Lamb Chop, are you ready to thank one of our underwriters?
1: Yes, I'd love to.
0: Awesome.
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0: Awesome. You sound great. While we're here, I am going to mention that carefully crafted and thoughtfully curated, tune in to Carry the Zero Thursdays from 2 to 4 p.m. as Fontana Mercury, Stebek and Brett, and B-Note carry you away with the finest rock treasures of the past and a healthy dose of the best new music your algorithm isn't smart enough to serve you. All right. I think we should jump into the next set of music. I am going to start with something that Sister Pirate Jenny played on Monday and Chick Lamino played on Sunday, but I'm going to play it. Anyway, I'm going to play Accent from Sweeping Promises, brand new from them. I'm also going to be playing Added Dimensions and Radon Abatement in this set. They have a show coming up this Friday. Radon Abatement's cassette release party is at Visible Records this Friday. Super excited for that. Added Dimensions will also be playing. And I'm probably going to squeeze one more song in that set. But we are going to start out with we're going to start out with Sweeping Promises. Thanks so much for tuning in to Foggy Notion.

0: are back. It is 2:45. This is WTJU Foggy Notion. I'm Zostris, here with Lamp Chop and Gray. And flubbing it a little so they get to see what it's like to make mistakes on air. Let me tell you what you just heard. The last song was Long Island Iced Tea by Fake Fruit from Mucho Mistrust that came out in 2024. Before that was E.T. Writes a Hit, Radon Abatement, from their release, Radon Abatement, brand new. They are having a cassette release party this Friday at Visible Records. I believe it begins at 8 p.m. And Added Dimensions is also going to be there. And Added Dimensions was played. I played Preoccupied, Jane from Preoccupied America 2025. Our dear DJ Erin O is in both Radon Abatement and Added Dimensions. She rocks. And I open the set with Accent by Sweeping Promises from You Say I Romanticize. And that is new. And a member of Sweeping Promises, Caulfield Schnug, mastered the Radon Abatement release, and Radon Abatement will also be opening for Sweeping Promises in November in Richmond. So everything is connected. We have an underwriter to thank, and I think Gray, are you ready to thank? Okay.
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0: Beautiful. DJ Lambchop, do you want to thank the Paramount? I know I caught you off guard.
2: Sure. thanks also, because the Paramount supports WTJU. And the Paramount is on Charlottesville's downtown mall. Paramount On Screen presents the Blues Brothers, oh my gosh, on Saturday, August 8th at 7:30 p.m. Comedy icons John Belushi and Dan Aykroyd star in the musical comedy about two brothers searching for redemption with no money but a briefcase full of soul. Tickets and information for the Blues Brothers at the Paramount on Saturday, August 8th are at theparamount.net.
0: Awesome. You guys are pros. All right. We're going to jump into another set of music before the top of the hour. I am going to start the set with Zoe Amba, who is in a group I played earlier, the Odyssey Cult. In the Odyssey Cult, she was playing saxophone. What I'm going to play now is an album she just released called Eyes Full. She went back to her roots from Tennessee, plays guitar, and sings on this album. We're going to start with that. And it's going to be a pretty ethereal set of female singers. So let's get started with Weed Eating by Zoe Amba.

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1: And DJ Lamb Chop and DJ Gray. It is 3:03. Let me tell you what you heard in that last set. I ended the set with Sandy Toes by Linda Perhax from Parallelograms. That came out in 1969. And I don't know if you've seen the news, those of you that are fans of Linda Perhax, she is missing. It's all over the news today. She was in an assisted living facility. She was released, and she hasn't been seen in a few years, I guess. And her caretaker is not responding to people, and so there's a wide-scale search happening for her. She's an amazing musician who recorded in the late 60s, early 70s, kind of, you know, was not widely known and then came into resurgence more recently. And I found that record, which is an original from 1969, for $1 at the thrift store, which I'm really proud of because I think it's pretty rare to find. Before Linda Perhax was Vashti Bunyan singing I Want to Be Alone from Some Things Just Stick in Your Mind. That was re-released in 2007, and I'm reading Vashti Bunyan's memoir right now, and that is the first original of hers that was ever released. It was a B-side of the Rolling Stones cover, Some Things Just Stick in Your Mind. She was forced to do a cover by her producer. But she really wanted to release her own music, and the producer let her put her own song on the B-side. Really interesting memoir, highly recommend. Another female singer who was shafted in the late 60s, early 70s, disappeared for a long time, and then became a cult figure, got a following, and gained popularity more recently. Before Vashti Bunyan was The Hook by Widow Speak from Roses, that is new. And I opened up with Weed Eating by Zoe Omba from Eyes Full, which is also new. That record appeared on my desk, and I thank whoever put it there. Let's see, I want to look at the stream monitor and see what's going on. We've got Washington, D.C., Friedrichshain, Berlin, Germany. We've got Russia, all over Virginia, Shipman, Charlottesville, Lynchburg, Rutgersville, Ashburn, bunch more D.C., Richmond, Palmyra, Scottsville. We've got San Mateo, California. Bunch of Charlottesville, Charlotte, North Carolina, Gunzenhausen, Germany, Faber, Virginia, Forest, Virginia, Buzzards Bay, Massachusetts, Norfolk, Virginia, St. Paul, Minnesota, Stanton, Virginia, Alexandria, Virginia, Manassas, Columbus, Ohio, Princeton University, New Jersey. This thing keeps bouncing around. Schuyler, Virginia, did I say that? Zion Crossroads, New York, New York, and Zacatecas, Mexico. Cool. And we've got a bunch of people listening on the app all over Virginia. Thank you so much for tuning in to Foggy Notion. I'm happy to be here with DJ Lamb Chop and DJ Gray. And DJ Gray, would you like to thank our underwriter?
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1: Perfect. Thank you. All right. Let's jump into the next set. We're going to start. I was in the mood for Donnie and Joe Emerson and their Light in the Attic re-release, Dreamin' Wild. We're going to listen to Give Me the Chance. And we'll have a couple new things in this set. Thanks so much for tuning in to Foggy Notion.

0: Hello, hello. We are back. It is 3:23. Let me tell you what you just heard. I played Pure Color by Steve Lacy on his new record, Oh Yeah. Before that was a cover of the song Leaving on a Jet Plane by a band called Summer Madness on an album called Super Hits of the 70s. That was something I got from the Numero Group shop, recommended by the salesperson there, and I'm really glad I got it. There's some really fun covers of big 70s hits on there by kind of obscure bands. Before that was Taste of Summertime by Felix Ames from Did the Rain Stop. That is brand new. And I opened up with Give Me the Chance by Donnie and Joe Emerson from Dreamin' Wild. Originally came out in 1979 and was released and re-released in 2012 by Light in the Attic. And I think my co-DJs are going to read some underwriting.
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0: Awesome.
2: 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Paramount presents Lucinda Williams and her band on their World's Gone Wrong tour. 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
0: Perfect. Thank you, guys. Cool. And now, I think we'll just jump right back into the music. What do we have going in this next set? I'm going to start out with a song from a record I got from the Numero Group shop. The record's Local Customs Cavern Sound. Cavern is was a record label in Missouri, and they recorded their music in a mine, thus a cavern. So we're going to start out with a band called Larry Sands and The Sound Affair, a song called If I Didn't Want to See You Anymore. And stay tuned, because the brand new song by Heron and Crane called Biscuit Basin is also going to be in the set. So keep it locked on WTJU Foggy Notion. Thanks for tuning in.

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2: Hello, hello. We're back. And we don't have a lot of time left. I'm scrambling to figure out what I have to cut out. But let me tell you what you just heard. I just played Leah Ices and her song Hymn from Family Album 2021. Before that was Tale of My Lost Love by the Female Species from Tale of My Lost Love 2021. That was a Numero Group album I picked up. Before that was the brand new Biscuit Basin by Heron and Crane from their forthcoming record Migrations. Look them up on Bandcamp. It's possible Biscuit Basin is available now. I believe it's the first single they're releasing from that record. But follow them and get their album when it's released. Shouting out Mr. Chilps. And I opened the set with If I Didn't Want to See You Anymore, Larry Sands and the Sound Affair from Local Customs Cavern Sound, Numero Group. All music from the 60s and 70s, I believe, on that record that was recorded in a mine. And that was that set. And I believe we are going to jump into another little set and we'll see where we go. We have about 16 minutes left. I'm going to play something new from Olivia Tremor Control in this set. They have something brand new out, but I'm going to start first with something new from Space Moth. We'll have a little garden theme in this set. We're going to start with In the Garden. Thanks for tuning in to Foggy Notion. Thank you, DJ Lamb Chop and DJ Gray, for being here.
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sorry to talk over Glenn Hansard, who sadly passed away from a motorcycle accident. I wanted to play at least something by him. There was a full moon this morning, and the song is called The Moon. That's how we're going to end. Thank you, Gray and DJ Lamb Chop, for being here. Thanks, everyone, for listening. I'll be back in 2 weeks. DJ LP will be back next week. Take care of yourselves. Peace.

0: You're listening to WTJU Charlottesville. It's time for local news. The cost of food can be a burden for many families over the summer, especially with rising grocery prices and cuts to federal SNAP benefits. VPM's news correspondent Hannah Davis-Reed is here to break it down.
1: Summer should be such an exciting time for kids.
2: That's Sarah Steele. She's the director of No Kid Hungry Virginia.
1: But unfortunately, for thousands of Virginia kids, summer can also be the hungriest time of the year.
2: Many public school students qualify for free breakfast and lunches, but then comes summer vacation. Luckily, there are a few resources to keep kids from skipping meals. Sunbucks provides qualifying households a one-time $120 benefit for groceries over the summer. Families can double their benefit by shopping at approved local farmers markets. There's also Sun Meals, which provides free meals to anyone 18 or under. Hannah Davis-Reed, VPM News.
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That was American Aquarium with Dollar General. That release is called New Ways to Lose on Losing Side Records. Before that, we heard Don't Be So Hard from Presley Haley. We heard Forever Has Come to an End from the Slocan Ramblers with Michael Cleveland. And I started the set with May This Love from Bandits on the Run. Well, welcome. 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My name is Emily, and for the next 3 hours, I will be playing new releases in folk music. Well, WTJU is supported by North Branch School, an independent nonprofit school in Afton, Virginia, for children ages 3 to 14. 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All right, I have something for you now from Carly Pierce with Molly Tuttle and

That tune was called Creeping Myrtle from Carling and Will. Their release is called Oh Mongoose. Before that, we heard from Ken Pomeroy with Deportee, and from Tony Trischka and Dell and Ronnie McCory, we heard Columbus Stockade Blues. And I started the set with Carly Pierce, Molly Tuttle, and Dan Tominski doing What If You Loved Me. And it's almost 4:30. 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Full programs and menus at garthnewell.org. Okay. What do I have now? I have something from Two Runner. This is called Strawberry Rhinestone.

Okay, that was the title cut from Maura Shawn Scanless Scan. No. That was the title cut from Maura Shawn Scanlon's latest release. It's called Rule of Three. Also on that track was Duncan Wickle and John Doyle. Rule of Three. Before that, we heard the Poe Ramblin' Boys with Coachella Moon. And I started the set with Two Runner doing Strawberry Rhinestone. All right, it is 4:41. 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All right. Two folk programs I want to share with you. One is called Silk Roads. It is heard every Thursday afternoon from 12 to 2. This is music from across Asia. And then on Thursday afternoons from 4 to 7 is Folk and Beyond, instrumental music that crosses genres. Hits on folk, but goes even farther. All right. I have for you now something from the String Cheese incident. This is called Lightning Sky.

That was Leah Song with Duncan Wickle doing Adieu False Heart. That that release is called My Hope Lies Down in the Mississippi. Before that, we heard Lily of the Valley from the Lonesome Ace String Band with John Showman and Chris Cool. And I started the set with the String Cheese Incident doing Lightning Sky. It's 5 minutes before the top of the hour, and I have time for one more tune. Let's hear Clay DeBose with Winning Streak.

0: So the song's called My Everything.
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4: Percy.
3: Oh man, so good to hear from you. How's everything up in Canada?
4: Same old, but more importantly, how are things down there? I mean, it seems a little weird.
3: Huh. Weird?
4: Yeah. Are you okay?
3: Let me tell you.

0: Well, yeah, I mean, maybe what we need is just to refocus and remember that there are people out there trying to do good stuff.
1: Yeah, I guess.
0: Mr. Rogers had that thing he said. What was it? You got to look for

0: it's the worst kind of cult.
1: Yeah, probably.
0: Yeah, I mean, honestly, I know you're trying your best, but you're not convincing me that everything is great.
1: Well,
0: I think, what if I just came down for a visit?
1: Maybe, oh, you wanna?
0: Yeah, I think that'd be fun.

That's Dale Ann Bradley with Kathy Kallick and Laurie Lewis doing Making Plans. That's on Pinecastle Records. Before that, yes, you heard John Prine, World Without Love. Let's see, what is this? Oh Boy Records has, what is this? It, what have I written here? Oh Boy Records is offering an album of rarities to celebrate the recent 30th anniversary, right, of his 1995 album, Lost Dogs and Mixed Blessings. This comes out in October. World Without Love, previously unreleased track. I started the set off with Carcy Blanton doing Everything is Great. 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The Batesville Market, where music feels like home. All right, I have something for you now from Willie Carlisle. This tune is called The Mason Jar at the Center of the World.

And Brad Kolodner with the title cut from their latest release, Hands Cove. Before that, we heard Please Don't Tell Me You Love Me from Alex Almond. And from Frank Evans, we heard Cecil Blue from his release, Fit for a Dog. And I started the set with Willie Carlisle doing the Mason Jar at the Center of the World. It's about 5:25. 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All right. I'm going to play something now from Cat Clyde. The record is called Mud, Blood, Bone, and we're going to hear a tune called Another Time.

That was Golden Shoals with Trombone Rag. Before that, we heard Humbird with a tune called All Water. Then we heard, before that, we heard Ma Rainey. Selections from Mother of the Blues. This is the complete Paramount recordings from 1923 to 1928. And the name of that tune was Oh Papa Blues. And then I started the set with Cat Clyde doing Another Time. It's almost 5:40. And I want to let you know that WTJU is supported by the Botanical Garden of the Piedmont, presenting a wellness-themed Super Saturdays at the Garden on August the 29th with the Seaville Band's Woodwind Quintet Seaville Cinco performing at 11 a.m. Then save the date for the Botanical Art Festival, a month of nature-inspired activities happening September the 1st through the 30th. Details are at piedmontgarden.org. Okay. So I have about 20 minutes left in this hour. That's enough time for me to get some more tunes in before I play the record that I've chosen to play during the third hour. Let's hear from Grace Potter. This tune is called Belong.

Rhiannon Giddens with Carolina Rain. That's on None Such Records. Before that, Charlie Crockett with I Ain't Writing Anymore. And I started the set with Grace Potter doing Belong. All right. I'm not sure if I announced that we heard Golden Shoals doing Trombone Rag, at any rate. That ended the previous set. Well, Visible Records is an artist-run gallery and studio space located in the Woolen Mills neighborhood of Charlottesville. Visible Records seeks to provide Central Virginians with compelling contemporary arts and a variety of local events and programs to build strong communities. The studio features rotating exhibitions open Tuesday through Saturday from 11 a.m. until 5 p.m. And beyond arts, their space is also home to Common Fields Community Gardens and Charlottesville's Little Free Fridge. To find out more about their programming or to get involved, visit visible-records.com. All right. A few minutes before the top of the hour, let's hear from Presley Hale. This tune is called Mouthful of Porcelain.

That was Bachelorette Lessons from Maya DeVitri. We are going through her latest release, which is called All My Faith. We've heard the first three cuts, All My Faith, Coin in Your Soul, and Bachelorette Lessons. I just looked up her tour schedule, and it seems the closest she comes to us is going to be Jam and Java, November the 12th. Alrighty, I have things to share with you, including that WTJU is supported by Dirty Nelly's Pub and Deli, Charlottesville's Irish Pub and Sandwich Shop, located at 2200 JPA, offering dine-in, takeout, and delivery. 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All right, we're going to keep cruising through this release. The next tune is called Occasional Oranges. Maya DeVitri.

We are cruising through Maya DeVitri's latest release, which is called All My Faith. We just heard Traveler. Before that was Confidence of the Sun, Nobody Else, An Adaptation, and Occasional Oranges. I have things to tell you, including that WTJU is supported by Potter's Craft Cider, whose tasting room features cider flights, cocktails, and non-alcoholic beverages, with live music and community events Friday, Saturday, and Sunday. On Friday, July the 31st, it's the Gina Sobel Duo Live. 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All right. We have a few more tracks left in this release. Two, to be exact. This next one is called Cold Lake Good Snacks. Here we go.

Wow, that was beautiful. That was the final cut from Maya Devitri's latest release called All My Faith. That final cut was called No Time to Rush. 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All right, well, we have just moments before Gary and Steve are here. We'll be here to bring you Jazz in the Avant-Garde, as they are every Wednesday night from 7 until 9. I have a few more minutes to bring you some tunes, and I would like to play for you now the New Valley String Band. This is called Flight of the Pelican.

0: You're listening to WTJU Charlottesville. For Arts This Week, we chatted with Jason Woodall about the Albemarle County Fair, which will be hosted at James Monroe's Highland July 30th through August 1st.
1: My name is Jason Woodall. I'm the Marketing and Events Manager at James Monroe's Highland. There's a lot that makes the Albemarle County Fair special. We are primarily an agricultural fair, so you're not going to see Ferris wheels or tilt-a-whirls. What you are going to see is animals, lots of animals. And of course, we still have the cotton candy and the funnel cake and all the great eats that you have at a county fair. In addition to a group of livestock that's being shown and then sold by local members of the community, we also have probably one of the best home arts sections of any county fair that I've ever been to. It is comprised of submissions from your prize tomato, that apple pie recipe that your grandmother made, jams, jellies, homemade brewed beer, artwork. There's a lot that is submitted, hundreds of entries every year that's submitted by our local community. What I'm super excited about, and this is actually the second year that we have sort of changed the way we interact with community organizations at the fair. We started this last year, and I've been actively reaching out and partnering with nonprofits, local government agencies, even state agencies, to come out and exhibit at the fair. So you may walk in and you may see the SPCA, or the Boys and Girls Club, or Region 10, or even the Marine Corps Recruiter. We have a large number of exhibitors who will be coming to the fair, and really they just want folks to come and see familiar faces and new faces that are in their community so they can interact.
0: For listeners looking to attend the Albemarle County Fair, more information can be found at highland.org. 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

0: Right. Good evening, everyone. Welcome to the Living Time Zone. Gary is with you.
1: And so is Steve. And welcome.
0: Welcome indeed. We've got 2 hours of modern jazz and improvisational music coming your way. As always, up until the Black Beat at 9 p.m. tonight. So, tonight,
1: a couple of birthdays, some new music, kind of the usual.
0: And important birthdays, our friend Joel Harrison, who's been to Charlottesville multiple times. He has a birthday from, I think it was yesterday, actually. And he's young. He's like in his 50s or something. So
1: that's really young.
0: Surprising. And also Joanne Burkeen, wonderful pianist who's been here at least once to Charlottesville, but that was a long time ago.
1: I think that was before my time here in Charlottesville, but I can't remember you telling me about she had to shop for some new clothes before she performed or something.
0: That's right.
1: You were the driver.
0: I had to take her to Barracks Road Shopping Center. And but a wonderful pianist, and she's got a bunch of good albums. It seemed like not very many are streaming tonight, so I brought in a little vinyl from Joanne Burkeen for you. And we're going to start off with one of Joel's projects, Free Country. I think they made 3 albums as a group, Free Country. And this is, I believe, the first one featuring Nora Jones, at the time a rising star.
1: Nice.
0: And she's doing a Tennessee waltz, you know, Free Country, jazz versions of country classics for the most part on that album. And I hope that's a good follow-up to Emily's great show. We'll give it a try here. Enjoy.

0: All right, revving things up a bit in that set that featured music of guitarist and composer Joel Harrison. And that track from 2018, I think that was his most recent Free Country edition, called Angel Band / Free Country, and the tune Lost Indian out on the High Note label.
1: And before that, we heard from the album Harrison on Harrison, Joel Harrison covering the music of George Harrison. That was Within You, Without You, 2006 High Note release. Before that, a tune called Refuge from his release Mother Stump, 2014 release on Cuneiform.
0: And started things off in a very country mode with the Tennessee Waltz from Joel Harrison, again this time with Nora Jones on vocals and his original Free Country recording, and that was 2003 on the ACT record label.
1: I think you've just got to appreciate the sheer breadth of the different genres he covers and different projects. It's like, I'm impressed, Joel. Maybe we continue with this in the next set. We'll see.
0: Yeah, he makes it easy to do a birthday tribute on a show like ours with a wide variety of styles. Everything from country to avant-garde to rock
1: to chamber music to rock. Exactly. WTJU is supported by the Botanical Garden of the Piedmont, presenting a wellness-themed Super Saturdays at the Garden on August 29th with the Seville Band's Woodwind Quintet, Seville Cinco, performing at 11 a.m. Then save the date for the Botanical Art Festival, a month of nature-inspired activities happening September 1st through the 30th. 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
0: And don't miss Induced to Jutter, heard each Thursday night from 7 to 9 p.m., bringing you a sonic massage of modern and classic jazz, blues, funk, soul, and rhythm and blues. And that's comes your way with either Jay or the Juttermeister every Thursday evening.
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0: Got it. All right, we got another set of music coming your way, and I guess we're going to continue with some Joel Harrison on his birthday, or the day after his birthday.
1: Let's play, play something from his project, The Music of Paul Motion, which is really a chamber music presentation that we're happy enough to hear at Charlottesville a number of years ago.
0: Yeah, with a string choir.
1: Yeah. This is Paul Motion tune, It Should Have Happened a Long Time Ago.

0: Well, you got to love that. You know, showing the breadth of the output of Joel Harrison. That last tune was Critical Conversation, and it was Joel Harrison and Anthony Pirog from The Great Mirage. Also on that disc, Stefan Crump on bass and Allison Miller on drums. It was either that to close out the set or his cover of Shady Grove. So again, just showing the breadth of what Joel Harrison does. Before that, we heard El Hombre from Joel Harrison and Steve Cardenas and Max Light on the Alternative Guitar Summit Volume 2 tribute to Pat Martino.
1: Three great guitarists there.
0: Yep, three great guitarists.
1: And before that, Blue Ghosts of Bourbon Street, and one of my favorite compositions by Joel off of the Harbor album, one of my favorite albums of his, on the High Note label, 2007.
0: And then we started that with a piece that sounded like some chamber music, and indeed it was a chamber string choir, the Joel Harrison String Choir, Music of Paul Motion. That was It Should Have Happened a Long Time Ago. So hard to imagine any artist with the, breadth of output of different genre spanning output.
1: It is hard to imagine, yeah.
0: Happy birthday, Joel.
1: Yeah, happy birthday to Joel Harrison and to Joanne Brackeen. We'll hear some of her music coming up. This is WTJU Charlottesville, 91.1 FM and worldwide at WTJU.net. Gary and Steve with you midway through Living Time tonight, and back with another hour of music in just a moment.
0: WTJU.